0: and military veterans have kept their commitment to us. Now we need the Take Care of Veterans Act to keep our commitment to them. Emily Bry from Americans for Prosperity, Pennsylvania, has this week's Lincoln Radio Journal commentary. I'm Loman Henry, and welcome to Lincoln Radio Journal. We'll get to Joe Conte from the Pennsylvania Association of Broadcasters in just a couple of minutes, but first, news headlines from patownhall.com. You may recall that last month, the Pennsylvania Supreme Court issued a ruling classifying those so-called skill game machines as gambling devices. Lacking any legislation allowing their legal use, the machines, which can be found everywhere from VFW posts to your local mini market, are now illegal. The High Court placed a 3-month stay on enforcing the ruling so the legislature could enact a law regulating and taxing skill games. However, both the State House and the State Senate are in recess until late September, placing in jeopardy the enactment of any new law before the grace period lapses. Pennsylvania's voter registration pendulum swing that saw state Democrats lead over Republicans in registered voters cut by over 1 million to just 172,000 at the start of the year has swung back a bit in favor of Democrats, who added nearly 25,500 new voters, while Republican registration declined by about 4,500. That pushed the Democrats' lead to a little over 200,000 registered voters. Former Philadelphia Union boss and Democratic power broker John "Johnny Doc" Dougherty is currently serving a 6-year sentence for bribery and embezzlement. The Philadelphia Inquirer reports he turned to President Donald Trump seeking a commutation of his sentence. He must have caught the president on a bad day, as Trump denied the request. And some sad news to report. Former Republican Congressman Tim Murphy passed away last week at the age of 73. Murphy represented a Western Pennsylvania congressional district for 15 years. He was also well regarded as a psychologist and authored books on mental health. Our sympathies go out to his family and friends. Read about all things Pennsylvania at patownhall.com. As some automakers consider not including AM/FM radios in new vehicles, a bipartisan coalition of U.S. senators are pushing for legislation making installation of the receivers mandatory. Joe Conte is a former Pennsylvania state senator who currently serves as president of the Pennsylvania Association of Broadcasters. He is here to explain why AM/FM radios should continue to be included in new vehicles. Joe, welcome to Lincoln Radio Journal. Joe, the entire issue of AM radio and even to some degree FM radio being available in vehicles, cars, trucks, other vehicles has become a big issue nationwide. Can you frame for us what the nature of the situation currently is?
1: This started maybe 3 or 4 years ago when Tesla started to take AM radio out of their cars because they said there was static and interference with the electric car with the AM radio. There might have been some issues, but they were easily engineered and it was a cost of $40 or $50, but that started the ball rolling. And then particularly the European cars began to take AM radio out of their cars, and we are very much worried, as you mentioned, that FM might be next. But that's the genesis of how it started, is in the move to get to electric cars. They began to take out AM radio in the productions.
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1: You know, it's so interesting. We had a big challenge from big tech, as we call it, and social media and Facebook and those folks. And broadcast has met the challenge and rebounded so nicely. 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And it's really, remember, your local radio and TV stations are your most trusted news sources. They're the emergency information venues of choice. and your public safety alerts. So, and it's more than AM radio in cars, Loman. AM radio in much of rural PA is what they have in their homes, the old transistor radio. And if you're out of contact with the internet and things like that, they really depend on this for all the reasons I articulated of trusted news, emergency information, and public safety alerts. And if we begin to lose AM radio stations, meaning if they go out of existence, it will be a heck of a situation for particularly rural PA and some aspects of urban. If you notice, it's so interesting that Senator Ted Cruz and Senator Ted Markey are the prime sponsors of AM radio in cars bills in the Senate. And Markey is doing it on behalf of the urban area of Boston, where there's a lot of, shall we say, left-leaning programming. And Senator Cruz is doing it for the more rural areas, where, shall we say, there might be more of the right-leaning programs. So, yeah, it's really a fascinating issue.
0: Let's drill down for a second here, Joe, on the whole issue of public safety. We've all heard the emergency broadcast system announcement on the various tests that occur, particularly with AM. Tell us a little bit here about the technology that is involved in AM that makes it particularly important, even relative to FM stations.
1: It's the strongest and longest distance-wise radio wave that there is. So it's the most consistent, it's the most dependable, even a touch more than FM. So that is the technology of why AM radio is so important, particularly in the issues of emergency alerts and disasters. And the emergency alert system is a wonderful collaboration between the state, in our case, the Pennsylvania Emergency Management Association, and all our member stations, which do produce those tests that you see on occasion. It's been around since the 50s. So it's really a heck of a system that we'd like to see continue, and have the AM radio in the car is an important component of that system.
0: So now you mentioned that Senators Cruz and Markey are co-sponsoring a bill that would require AM and FM radio to remain in vehicles. Tell us, I know you had a lobby day, your association and others from around the country had a couple of lobbying days here a week or so ago. Tell us a bit about that effort and where does this legislation stand in Congress?
1: This bill is being handled in an interesting fashion, if you will, in Washington. There are 61 co-sponsors in the Senate, and there's over 318, I believe, co-sponsors in the House. There's two different bill numbers. They've come out of committee 48-1 votes, but they've been rolled into the Build America 250 surface transportation package. And Congress is having trouble moving that major transportation bill. So our lobbying effort was to say you have more than 60, which is a magic number in the Senate, and 3/4 almost of the House in favor of something. Please pull this out of the omnibus transportation bill and vote on it as standalone, as we say in the trade. And that's the effort. It appears that one member of the House leadership, Representative Steve Scalise, is the one holding this up. In the past, Speaker Jeffries has been problematic in this issue, too, last session. So we always are finding opponents in strange and unusual places, shall we say. But that was what the effort was to get this bill to be given an up-and-down vote, which clearly, by the number of co-sponsors, it would pass.
0: We are talking with Joe Conte, who is president of the Pennsylvania Association of Broadcasters, talking about efforts to ensure that AM and FM radios remain in all vehicles around the country for a whole wide range of important issues, not the least of which is, as we've been discussing, emergency management and national security. All of this got started how, Joe? I understand that there was some industry movement to make the receivers in vehicles all subscription.
1: Yes. It began, as I mentioned, with Tesla, beginning with the electronic static and interference issue. And then both Ford and GM said, wow, how about this? Here's a revenue opportunity for us. And on an earnings call about 3 years ago, GM actually stated on the earnings call that they were going to get rid of AM radio in cars, phase them out by 2030. And then they projected billions of revenue for GM through subscription service. So whether you would pay GM directly for entertainment in your car or whether they would do the deals with Sirius and with our member stations and all that, But there was a revenue stream, and that's when things really picked up. I think that's when Senators Markey and Cruz got involved and said, we're all for the private sector, we're all for capitalism, but the public interest has to be given their airing, if you will, and this is an important issue, and that's why we are where we are today.
0: Interesting, you would bring up the issue of public interest. Isn't that the whole rationale behind federal regulation of the broadcast industry, that be done in the public interest?
1: Yes. The Pennsylvania Association of Broadcasters is the trade association for the 38 television and about 360 radio stations that are commercially licensed by the FCC. We have all kinds of requirements on us for community involvement and openness and the transparency and public files. We are subject to all kinds of regulation in the public interest, and we actually are supportive of. Cable TV is not under that jurisdiction. Podcasts and streaming are not regulated in any way. So, yes, that's a big distinction, and we think if we're required to serve in the public interest, we need a fair hearing of being able to sustain our service, which is really what this is all about.
0: The major auto manufacturers, I believe it was Ford, if I'm remembering correctly, had announced they were going to phase out AM/FM radios in cars, but they've backed off of it. Is that still the case, or where do the major manufacturers stand on this issue today?
1: That is the case, but they are spending probably 3 or 4 to 1 more than broadcasters are spending on lobbying efforts behind the scenes in Washington to have this not happen. So they are very much involved, and we respect their position and the sense that they view this as a future revenue stream. A little bit was this, you know, BMW was charging $12 a month for heated seats for a while, and that only lasted a couple of months because there was no tolerance for that with the car-driving public, if you will. So there's another example of perhaps an overreach, if you will, in the subscription service area.
0: Now, another factor that could become at play here, just about a week or so ago, the U.S. House of Representatives passed a bill that would make daylight savings time permanent, and that has the support of President Trump. We'll see where it goes in the Senate. That could have an impact on broadcasters?
1: Yes. Our position on that is we take no position on the base premise of daylight saving or not. Whatever is decided, though, we want it to be on a national level. If you take here in Pennsylvania, the Philadelphia market has New Jersey, Delaware, or even Maryland to some extent in our service area. So if it was 7 o'clock in Jersey and 6 o'clock in Pennsylvania and 6 o'clock in Delaware, you can understand what a problem that would be for broadcasters. So, and I believe that the bill that came out was approved in the House was a national move. There are ways that states could opt out. We have to look into what they are because we don't want them to be able to opt out, meaning the broadcasters don't. But we are that is a move that we leave to the legislature and to the people at large to decide whether we should have daylight saving time or not. We just want it to be done. And I think Arizona has a situation where they're an hour different than the rest of their region down there, and that can be a problem.
0: I like getting into the tall weeds here a little bit, but for AM stations, some of them operate at different powers during the day and at night. Would this impact that?
1: Yes, it would. You are getting into, shall we say, the technology issue, but that is a concern, and that's why we also want it to be consistent across the country.
0: We have been talking again with Joe Conte, who is president of the Pennsylvania Association of Broadcasters. Joe, tell us a little bit about PAB, also a website if folks would like to learn more about this and many of the other issues that your organization is involved in.
1: Sure. The ABA, as I said, Pennsylvania Association of Broadcasters, has been around. It was the first state broadcast association in the country, began in the 1950s. We are the trade association for the FCC commercially licensed stations here in Pennsylvania. And there's a website, www.pab.org.
0: Joe Conte, president of the Pennsylvania Association of Broadcasters. Joe, thank you for being with us.
1: Thank you. It was a pleasure, Loman. Good to talk to you.
0: From "we hold these truths to be self-evident" to the pledging of their lives, fortunes, and sacred honor, the founding fathers established the American ideal. Kathy Hoekstra and the team at the Pacific Legal Foundation talk about their efforts to uphold those ideals. Kathy?
2: I'm Kathy Hoekstra with Pacific Legal Foundation. Every month, we talk to an American hero, a PLF client who's fighting unlawful government overreach. Well, this month, as we celebrate America 250, we sit down with a few PLF attorneys to explore the ideas that gave birth to our nation and why defending these ideas is still so important today. We begin with Joshua Thompson. He leads PLF's Equality and Opportunity Litigation Team. Joshua, the Declaration of Independence says all men are created equal. What do you think Americans today most often misunderstand about equality?
3: I think that the heart of the debate over equality is whether the law ought to treat people equally as individuals or whether we assume that the law should affect people in the same way. So in other words, the difference between equal outcomes or equal treatment. Here at PLF, we certainly believe that the law ought to treat everybody as an individual, and that means treating them equally with respect to the law. The law does not play favorites. It's colorblind. It doesn't look to change how it applies depending on the unique circumstances of every individual. And I think the other side of the debate thinks that in a just society, everybody is essentially equal in the sense of the outcomes that their life produces.
2: Is this one of the principles laid out in the Declaration of Independence that most inspires you?
3: Yeah, I think it is one of the most inspirational as well as one of the most radical promises in the Declaration. And America has not lived up to that ideal in its 250-year history. In fact, we have some very low points in treating individuals unequally. But we are unique in that we have stated that that is our ideal, the end point that we are striving to attain. And it is inspiring insofar as PLF plays a role in trying to make that ideal a reality. There are still forces that are fighting against that ideal. When the government does pick winners and losers and favorites based on these aggregate racial outcomes, you are hurting real people. You are making a mockery of justice by treating people according to these things that they have no control over, and it subverts the rule of law. We see that on a daily basis by individuals who are discriminated against by their government today. We live in a country that holds up the idea of equality before the law as the ideal to achieve, and we aim to achieve it here at PLF.
2: Joshua Thompson, thank you. Next up is Robert Thomas, the director of PLF's Property Rights Litigation Program. Robert, which principle in the Declaration feels the most alive to you today?
4: To secure these rights, governments are instituted among men, deriving their just powers from the consent of the governed. I've always thought of that as the reason why we're doing these. Why do we hold government to its limitations that life, liberty, and property are important? It's to remind the government that its job isn't to get in our way, but to actually make things easier.
2: How does that connect with property rights?
4: It seems like government's trying to get in the way more than it's trying to help. And to me, this is a reminder that no, we form governments for the purpose of helping people realize and protect their life, their liberty, their pursuit of happiness, their property. And they're not supposed to be getting in the way by hitting you with $22,000 traffic impact fees when you're in rural California because building your very modest little house on your property is supposedly going to add to the traffic impacts in the county.
2: What do these battles tell us about why the Declaration still matters 250 years later?
4: Way, way, way at the end, when it says, okay, we're going to put our stamp on this thing. Look what they say. And for the support of the Declaration, with a firm reliance on the protection of divine providence, we mutually pledge to each other our lives, our fortunes, and our sacred honor. Signed, the traitors to the king, right? They're putting their signatures on their own death warrants at that point. To me, that is a reminder that what liberty and freedom entail is not necessarily security, safety, certainty. Freedom can be chaotic. It can have risk, but we should be willing to tolerate that because the backside rewards are so much better than a society controlled by bureaucrats and an overarching need for safety at all costs. You give up a lot by doing that.
2: Thanks, Robert. We turn now to PLF's Environment and Natural Resources team, headed up by Mark Miller. Mark, when a lot of people think environmental law, they think climate change, saving the whales, and hugging trees. So what do you and your team actually do?
5: we litigate cases that involve our natural resources in the United States, our forests, our fisheries, wetlands, energy, public lands, of course, endangered species, and all the different federal and state laws and regulations that govern how Americans interact with the country and with the natural world. Our guiding belief is that people are not separate from nature. We're part of it. The country has been blessed with extraordinary natural resources, and these resources are ours to use wisely, productively, and sustainably, but we should be able to use them. And too often, environmental law and some of the environmental side of the aisle, if you will, has used the law to prevent us from using those resources. And it's why we've seen the high cost of electricity, high cost of housing, high cost of, you know, managing our forests.
2: Where do you see the Declaration showing up in your work?
5: The founders believed that a free people should be able to improve the land around them through hard work, innovation, and enterprise. We used to see our nation's vast lands, forests, rivers, and other natural resources, not as places to lock away and to preserve, but rather as blessings for all of us to steward for the good of the country. And we get into these legal regimes that have drifted away from this idea that we are part of the environment and instead makes it us versus the environment. And that's just simply not the way a country should run its environmental policy. Let's use those resources and we'll make life better, not just for humans, but also for the environment.
2: Excellent, Mark. Now let's wrap it up with the separation of powers led by Steve Simpson. What drew you to this issue area?
6: Separation of powers is just the cornerstone of American freedom. And put it in James Madison's words, the concentration of all powers of government under one branch is the very definition of tyranny. It started during the New Deal, but really in recent decades, we've seen just how smothering an administrative state, replete with all these alphabet soup agencies that really just nitpick and regulate our whole lives. We're ultimately fighting for what separates between freedom on the one hand and, as Madison put it, tyranny on the other.
2: 250 years from now, what do you hope Americans still recognize as uniquely American?
6: I hope Americans recognize what the world recognizes, is that America is the freest, most industrious, and I think really happiest, whether you pay attention to current sentiments on that or not, the happiest country on earth. And it's because it's really two things. We are freer fundamentally still than other countries, but we also have an ethic of freedom and an attitude that how dare anybody else tell me what I'm allowed to do with my life. Right now, the World Cup is going on and you have all these Europeans and other people traveling to far-flung places in America and celebrating how amazing this country is. It should serve as a boost to the confidence of Americans to recognize that there really is something about American exceptionalism. It's a principle that's available to everybody. That's what I would really like people to see. And I would like them to look back and say, thank goodness for people like PLF and other people who are pushing for this, for keeping that American spirit alive.
2: Thank you, Steve. And thanks as well to Pacific Legal Foundation attorneys Joshua Thompson, Robert Thomas, and Mark Miller for joining us on this special America 250 episode of American Heroes. And be sure to visit pacificlegal.org to find out all the exciting work they're doing at PLF. In the meantime, I'll be back next month with another courageous American hero. I'm Kathy Hoekstra for American Radio Journal.
0: The Take Care of Veterans Act would ensure America keeps its commitment to our military veterans. Emily Bry of Americans for Prosperity Pennsylvania talks about it on this Lincoln Radio Journal commentary.
7: I'm not a veteran. I never wore the uniform. I never deployed overseas. I never stood watch in the middle of the night or left my family behind to defend this country. However, I know and deeply care for people who have. These loved ones are family, friends, neighbors. They're people who raised their right hand when America called. I believe that when someone volunteers to serve our country, the rest of us have a responsibility to keep our promises to them. That's why Congress should pass the Take Care of America's Veterans Act. This measure isn't about politics, but about making sure veterans can get the care they've already earned. For years, we've heard stories of veterans waiting weeks or even months for appointments, navigating confusing bureaucratic processes, or struggling to access specialists close to home. The VA has made important improvements over the years, but anyone who's managed a large healthcare system knows that one size rarely fits all. That's exactly why the Veterans Access Act, one of the key provisions included in the Take Care of America's Veterans Act, matters so much. The idea is simple. If the VA can't provide timely care, veterans should have a clear, permanent path to receive care in their own communities. It shouldn't depend on changing bureaucratic policies or administrative interpretations. It should be written into law. Americans overwhelmingly agree. Concerned Veterans for America's latest national polling found that 75% of Americans support legislation establishing clear access standards that allow veterans to receive care outside the VA when appropriate. More than 7 in 10 also believe that access standards should be made permanent. In a country where it sometimes feels impossible to find agreement on anything, Americans across the political spectrum agree that veterans deserve greater care, certainty, and more choices in their health care. This proposal is common sense. This legislation would also improve transparency, hold the VA accountable for accurately reporting wait times, modernize veterans' access to care, and strengthen access to mental health services. These are not partisan ideas. They're practical reforms designed to ensure the system works for the people it was built to serve. As someone who has never served, I don't pretend to know what military life demands, but I do know this. The freedoms I enjoy every day were protected by men and women willing to make sacrifices most Americans, including me, never have to make. The least we can do is make sure government doesn't stand between them and the health care they've earned. Honoring our nation's veterans shouldn't end when they take off the uniform. It should continue every time they need medical care, every time they seek treatment for invisible wounds, and every time they depend on a system our country promised would be there for them. Congress now has an opportunity to strengthen that promise. Whether you're a veteran, a family member, or simply an American who believes our nation should honor its commitments, your voice matters. Visit concernvets.org today to learn more about the Take Care of America's Veterans Act and contact your member of Congress. Tell them to support legislation that gives veterans timely care, greater choice, and the accountability they've earned. Congress only has a limited amount of days to bring this to the president's desk. Supporting our veterans shouldn't be limited to holidays, parades, or speeches. It should mean keeping our promises. This is Emily Bry, State Director with Americans for Prosperity, Pennsylvania.
0: 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The Lincoln Radio Journal is produced weekly by the Lincoln Institute of Public Opinion Research, Incorporated. The Lincoln Institute is completely funded through the generosity of individuals, corporations, and philanthropic foundations, including the Allegheny Foundation of Pittsburgh, the Houston Foundation of Coatesville, and the Pennsylvania Manufacturers Association, all of whom have helped to underwrite the cost of this program. Lincoln Radio Journal is a trademark of the Lincoln Institute of Public Opinion Research, Incorporated. 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From the Frederick W. Anton III Center in Harrisburg, I'm Loman Henry. 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

0: Somewhere between jazz and noise, between composition and mayhem, there's a story that's been unfolding for 60 years. 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
1: I'm meteorologist Ben Kuchner-Kavich from Erie News Now. Multiple rounds of showers and thunderstorms moving through the area on Sunday, some of which could contain some heavy rainfall. A flood watch has been posted for the entire area. There could also be a storm producing some gusty winds in the afternoon. High temperatures will be in the upper 70s. For Monday, just scattered showers, highs again in the upper 70s. Tuesday starts off sunny, but some scattered showers in the afternoon. I'm meteorologist Ben Kuchner-Kavich on the Glenora Radio Network.
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3: Welcome to Radio Curious. I'm Barry Vogel. In law school, I learned about bankruptcy, and one of the things that occurred to me is that if you have to borrow money to take a trip and then go bankrupt, they can't take the trip away from you. Our associate producer, Christina Onestad, here at Radio Curious, just returned from a six-week exploratory journalist visit to Ecuador, a favorite country of mine. In this interview, we talk with her about her adventures and what motivated her to take this trip. We recorded our conversation on August 29th, 2011.

0: You described yourself once as being an underdog, not accepting the title in life, yet being marked and moved by it. And I'm wondering how that self-characterization fits into your recent trip to Ecuador.
1: Well, I think what I meant was being the underdog and not being limited by that, not letting that be the title of my life, not letting that be my life story, and being empowered to create the life that I want. And how that relates to what I do as a journalist is I go to where the people are. I talk to the people. I talk to the masses. And I listen to their stories. And I talk to the official side of things, the government, the officials, the power, the status quo. But I also, it's very important to me to connect with the underdog because that's really where the story is. Because so often government, policymakers, big businesses make decisions that affect the lives of everyday people. And we don't really hear how political decisions impact lives. And that's what I do. And that's why I do what I do, because I have an affinity to the underdog. I know what it's like to be the underdog, and I know what it's like to feel empowered to create the change I want to see in my life. And I believe that communities have that power as well. And so by being a part of the media and sharing their stories, I'm partaking in that vision too.
0: So you went to Ecuador as a part of the media, in many ways self-propelled, self-financed. What stories did you hear?
1: Well, I heard the stories of communities that have been impacted by oil pollution and oil drilling in the Amazon. And I heard the many different stories of communities resisting similar projects that the country, that the government is undertaking with the support and the pressure of large businesses like I Am Gold, which wants to mine for gold in an area that's sacred to Quechua people and campesino mestizo farmers in the region of Quimsacocha and near the city of Cuenca. And I interviewed people who are resisting new oil development plans. The Ecuadorian government wants to open up some 5.5 million acres of rainforest to new oil drilling come in October. And I met with community indigenous leaders who are opposing those projects. I also met a community that's going to be flooded out to create a dam near western Ecuador. And I spoke with them about why they don't want to leave their land. Those are the kinds of interviews that I did.
0: Tell us what you learned. Let's choose one, perhaps the gold mine.
1: The Quimsacocha gold mine. What I walked away with, learning, was that Ecuador is a developing country and there are many different standards of living there. There are very impoverished communities, and there are communities that are thriving and well off, and all sorts of other standards of living in between. And President Rafael Correa wants to increase a standard of living for his people and his country. And he's doing that by requesting more royalties for the first time in his country from mining companies. Something like 5 to 8% is what he's requesting. And some communities are questioning whether that's really going to increase their standard of living. In communities where resource extraction has already taken place, like Lago Agrio, they have seen very little benefit from that process. There has been some job creation. Most of the high-paying jobs have gone to people from outside of the country who have studied engineering in, say, Spain, whereas the local Indian, Quechua, other tribes, local mestizos, you know, they get a lower ranging salary. I spoke with one man who's 31 years old and has lung cancer. He's never smoked in his life. He believes the lung cancer is from drinking oil contaminated water in his community.
0: That's at Lago Agrio.
1: That's in Lago Agrio.
0: Which means sour lake.
1: Which translates into sour lake. Yeah, and Lago Agrio is a sour lake. The water is contaminated. There's massive oil pollution in the community. They've seen a strong increase in cancer rates over the past 20, 30 years since oil drilling has started in the community. And there's grave, negligible business practices that happen in the name of money. And the community there, many would say they have not seen the benefits of oil drilling. They have seen the costs, the real costs of that in their community. And there are other communities that are faced with new resource extraction projects that look to Lago Agrio and say, no thanks. This is not going to increase my standard of living.
0: In looking at the oil extraction process in the Amazon jungle of Ecuador, did you get any sense that there is a way of taking the oil out in a non-polluting fashion?
1: No. And I spoke with a group that is working on creating a certification for responsible oil drilling, like Forest Stewardship Council type certification for the logging industry. And this group is called Equitable Origin. You know, one of the co-founders would say, there is no such thing as an oil project that is not going to pollute, essentially. However, there are business practices and responsible stewardship that oil companies can take to ensure the least amount of damage occurs. And that's what they are working towards.
0: Who is the they?
1: Equitable Origin. They're very new.
0: Are they having any success in Ecuador?
1: Well, they're starting their pilot project this year, so it's yet to be seen.
0: So let's talk about the gold mine and the extraction and what's happening with that.
1: So IAM Gold is a Canadian gold mining company. They have some 55,000 hectare concessions to an area that's called Quimsacocha. It's in the highlands near Cuenca, the city of Cuenca. And this area that they're going to mine for gold also has copper, I believe, and it also has the headwaters of one of the main rivers that provides water to the city of Cuenca and some other nearby, you know, towns, farming communities as well. The area also has is called Tres Lagunas, and it has three pristine natural lagunas that have been sacred to the specific Quechua communities in the area for centuries. It's rooted in the Quechua tradition. Over time, it has evolved to be a part of the Catholic religion that the Quechua and Mestizo communities practice. They pilgrimage to the Tres Lagunas twice a year, once in May, once in October, to pay homage to the Virgin Saint of Water. And they drink the water, they celebrate the water. This is a religious ceremony rooted in time immemorial in indigenous ways. And this is where IAM Gold wants to mine for gold. So there's a massive resistance of community support against this project to protect these lands, to protect their drinking water, and to protect the Tres Lagunas. And one of the persons I spoke with, his name is Carlos Perez. He's a lawyer in Cuenca, and he's an author. He recently published a book about indigenous organizing and indigenous resistance in Latin America. And he's Quechua as well. He's Mestizo Quechua. And he was arrested about 2 years ago for opposing this gold mine. And he is now faced with 16 years in prison. He's since been released, and he's fighting his charges, which are sabotage and terrorism, for organizing within his community to prevent this gold.

0: is we're seeing the governments, even what we would call quote-unquote left-leaning governments in Latin America, supporting development projects, mega industrial development projects like gold mining, hydroelectric dams, major oil drilling projects by transnational corporations. And when individual communities come in and say, no, we don't want your pollution, we don't want these kinds of projects to come in and ravage our lands, the government turns around and calls them terrorists and enemies of the state. This is happening in Ecuador. It's also happening in Bolivia as well.
1: What is it that the people do when they oppose these projects that result in them being called terrorists? What are their acts?
0: In the case of Carlos Perez, it's what we would call civil disobedience in this country. And sometimes it takes it to the next step as well. For instance, I met with Pepe Acacho. He is vice president of CONAI, which is a confederation of indigenous communities in Ecuador. He is a former vice president of FISH, which is a federation of indigenous Shuar communities. This is the Shuar indigenous people in Ecuador. And that FISH represents about 50,000 people alone. And they're a member of CONAI. And so he was a leader within FISH. Now he's the vice president of CONAI. He's faced with 16 to 18 years in prison for sabotage and terrorism. What did they do? They prevented the government from entering their territory by blockading the roadway because they wanted to build a mine. They still have plans to build a mine, the Mirador mine, in Shuar territory, which would impact one of the largest, most beautiful waterfalls in the country. So what they did was they blocked the street. The police came, there was a confrontation. Some of them threw rocks at the military. It was not the police, it was the military that arrived. Some of them threw rocks at the military. And what happened was one man was shot in the head and killed. The military shot a protester in the head and killed him, and it was Pepe Acacho's partner, his friend.
1: What were they doing at the time this man was shot?
0: They were protesting. They were blockading the road. They were preventing the government from accessing the land, their indigenous ancestral land.
1: Since that time, has the government or other entities gone into their indigenous land?
0: With the Quimsacocha mine, there is some building happening, as the people are resisting as well. I visited another community that would be flooded out by a dam. 8,000 people will be relocated for this new dam in Ecuador. The Rio Grande Dam will flood out the Rio Grande community. They're building the dam right now, and the people are still living there. They're refusing to leave. So on some level or another, plans are still happening. The government hasn't given up on any of the gold mines, on the Mirador mine, the Quimsacocha mine, the Rio Grande Dam, opening up 5.5 million acres to oil drilling. There's resistance. There's some struggle. The government's not giving up, though. Those plans are still in the works.
1: And the people who live there?
0: Well, many of them are opposed, but not all of them are opposed.
1: In this edition of Radio Curious, we're visiting with Christina Onestad, the assistant producer and occasional host on Radio Curious. Christina Onestad was in Ecuador on a journalism venture for 6 weeks in the summer of 2011. She returned about a week ago. You're listening to Radio Curious. I'm Barry Vogel. Christina, I'm interested in what motivated you to go to Ecuador. And I know in conversation with you over time, you have talked about being the change you want to see in the world. And I'd like to know how this trip affected that desire of yours to be the change you want to see in the world.
0: It's my hope that everyone has that desire on some level or another. I think that's really what will progress us as a human species. So what really motivated me to go on this trip was my New Year's resolution The reason I had my New Year's resolution was because I was feeling pretty dissatisfied. I had had a friend who had recently committed suicide, and he left behind a young adult son and a daughter. She was like 10 or 11 when he died, and it just really ripped my heart in two. And you know, I had a father who died in a similar

0: way. And I really empathized with the family. And I really saw myself in that whole scene. It brought up a lot, and I just was fed up. I needed to do something. So my New Year's resolution was to travel the world. I wanted to go to Cuba and Tibet. And shortly after that, I went to a Buddhist workshop, which was focused on giving people tools to help them be the change that they want to see in the world, as within, so without. And there I met this woman who is working to purchase land in the Ecuadorian Amazon to protect it and conserve it. And she's a local woman here in Mendocino County. She's a co-founder of the Cloud Forest Institute. And she's also working with a group of scientists who are researching how to use mushrooms to clean up oil pollution in the Amazon. And I thought, God, that's a great story. That's where I want to go this year. I want to cover this. This is amazing. It's a good story amidst a lot of muck, you know? And so we talked, and I raised the funds, and I went. And as I was driving to the airport, I was remembering, you know, my friend who killed himself, and how sad I was. And I was thinking, you know, am I running away from my problems? Am I running away from my sadness? Maybe I still need to grieve. I need to do some grief work or something. And as I got closer to the airport, I realized that I wasn't really running away from anything. I was really running to myself, because I was making the ultimate testament of life. I was going to live. He wants to die. Well, you know what? I want to live. I want to live. His death was a reminder that we get one shot in this one life. This is it. And so this was a way for me to say, I'm not dead. I'm not going to die. I don't want to die. I want to live. And so I went to the Amazon, and I talked to a bunch of communities that are struggling and living the best life that they can amidst resource extraction and environmental racism and colonialism that has been around for centuries. And I wanted to share their stories with people. And so that's what I do. That's what I did.
1: That's what you do as a journalist. And what I'm interested in now is what you did as a single woman traveling by yourself, what those experiences were like for you in a country where you don't know the language and were not familiar with the customs.
0: I don't know the language very well, and it was challenging. And at the same time, everything fell into place as perfectly as it was meant to. When I sent out an email to all the people that I know saying, hey, this is my project, my birthday's coming up, this is what I want, this is what I'm going to do, I'm going to go to Ecuador, I'm going to report on oil pollution and community resistance in the Amazon. And I got an email back from a woman I know at KPFA who does Women's Magazine, and whose friend was living in Ecuador. And she said, Christina, you should be in touch with her. So I emailed her, and she happened to have a room for rent during the time that I was in Ecuador. So that worked out perfectly. She happened to know a group of translators. So I contacted her to connect with translators. And then her roommate happened to know another translator who ended up being the best translator in the world. She was my translator my last week in Ecuador, and she was great. We went to the Department of Defense in Ecuador together. We went to the president's office. She was wonderful. And she had worked for the Spanish embassy. So whenever the government told me, and a government official had told me a couple things about some community resistance and what was going on, and afterwards she said, you know, I've been to those communities, and that was not actually accurate. So it was perfect. And at times it was challenging, because I am a woman and I have tattoos. So in a way, like, many people, I think, just looked at me, you know? And also there's just the whole idea of what I represent to them. You know, on the TV stations in Ecuador, most of the people are white, and there's a wealth that you see that most of the people in Ecuador don't live in, that you see on the TV, and you see ads for Coca-Cola and Marlboro and stuff like that. So I represent an idea to them that I don't really fit in myself, and that they love and that they hate at the same time. And so it was a challenge connecting with some people. My translator bailed out on me. My very first translator was a young American man who found me to be a little too abrasive. And so, and that was a little challenging for me. I had to go within and do my own processing around reclaiming my sense of femininity as well as my sense of masculinity and just honoring the power woman that I am and not taking it personally when somebody else gets triggered by that.
1: Can you describe those two things and what it's like, sense of femininity and the sense of masculinity and the power woman that you are?
0: Sure.
1: Those are three things.
0: Those are three things. Well, one of the things I did was I did a plant spirit medicine within the Shuar community. And, you know, one of my first visions, it's kind of like a lucid dreaming. And I'm a pretty lucid dreamer already. So this was interesting nonetheless. And so this was, you know, about, you know, recognizing the masculine and the feminine within all of us. Which is, you know, the masculine is more, for me, is more of the outer persona of how I interact with the world. And the feminine is more of the emotional persona. It's like the sun and the moon. And having an understanding of how they play out in my own life. Like, oh yeah, I have a masculine side that protects my emotional self. And that is important to have. Because the feminine has been so degraded in our society. Not everybody gets to know my emotional self. And that's how it is, and that's okay. If they don't respect the boundaries and the masculine part of me, they don't honor my warrior, they don't get to meet the feminine. They don't get to meet the mystery. And I understood that on a very visceral level through this plant journey that I went on, and I come out the other side more whole and more self-accepting and not blaming myself that somebody didn't want to work with me.
1: It sounds like that alone makes your trip a lifetime experience.
0: It was a lifetime experience, and it was really good because after that I felt more grounded in my power, and I still had more processing to do about, am I going to fail this journey? Am I going to fail the hundreds of people who donated to my cause? Am I going to come back with nothing? My computer broke down. I didn't have access to about the first 3 to 4 weeks of material that I had recorded, and so I was in another place of fear, another level of fear. Fear of success. And so I broke down those barriers as well. They're not necessarily breaking them down, but I came to terms with those parts of myself and loved them. And through all these processing, it really allowed me to be more in my power and more accepting and to claim what is possible for me. Just like communities want to claim what is possible for their future. You know, we want to preserve the sacred land. Okay, you can drill over here. You know, what do I want to claim for myself in my future? So as soon as I did some of that internal work, things started really getting smoothly for me in Ecuador. I started lining up interviews back and forth, visiting more communities that are impacted by proposed resource extraction plans. And I was finally able to land an interview with the government, which I'd been struggling to do for weeks. And so things really started coming together, and I was able to sell a couple stories to media outlets, and so, yeah. And I still have more work to do.
1: Well, Christina Onestad, thank you for being in the guest chair here at Radio Curious, and tell us about a eureka or an aha moment in your life that you live by.
0: Well, I would say my aha moment was when I was 14 years old, and I ran away from this group home that I was living in. And I decided at that point that I wasn't going to let anyone else tell me what was good for me or what I needed to do. I was going to figure it out on my own, and I was going to follow my heart.
1: And what would you like to do with the rest of your one special life?
0: I want to continue doing what I'm doing.
1: Following your heart.
0: Following my heart, which is to connect with people and the world through the use of the media. That's what I live for. And the other thing that I live for is connecting with people who struggle and showing the world that people have the power to create the lives that they want, and communities have the power to create the lives, the future that they want. That's what I live for. And those are the kinds of stories that I like to tell.
1: And is there a book that you could tell us about?
0: There are two books I recommend. The first one, a roommate gave to me to take on my trip to Ecuador. It's by Alice Walker, called Now is the Time to Open Your Heart. It's got several really beautiful tales in the story. And the other book is one that another roommate gave me for my birthday. It's from one of my favorite astrologers, Rob Bresny. The book is titled Pronoia is the Antidote for Paranoia, How the Whole World is Conspiring to Shower You with Blessings. So instead of giving power to the negative and believing in what's possible that's negative, pronoia is about giving power to the positive and what is possible within the positive, embracing the positive in life.
1: Well, Christina, it's a pleasure to have you as a guest on Radio Curious, in addition to all the work that we appreciate so much as the assistant producer. I hope that you never do go bankrupt, but as you know, they can never take this trip away from you.
0: Thanks for the interview, Barry.
1: Christina Onestad is an independent radio journalist, the co-publisher of the Mendocino Country Independent Newspaper, and the assistant producer of Radio Curious. And if any of you are considering borrowing money to take a trip, I urge you to do so, because remember, they can never take that trip away from you. This interview about her trip to Ecuador for 6 weeks in the summer of 2011 was recorded on August 29th, 2011. The books that Christina Onestad recommend are Now is the Time to Open Your Heart by Alice Walker and Pronoia is the Antidote for Paranoia by Rob Bresny, B-R-E-Z-N-E-Y.

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Snail mail is Post Office Box 7, Ukiah 95482, California. Christina Onestad is our associate producer. I'm host and producer Barry Vogel. Thank you for listening.

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1: I'm meteorologist Ben Kuchner-Cavage from Erie News Now. Multiple rounds of showers and thunderstorms moving through the area on Sunday, some of which could contain some heavy rainfall. A flood watch has been posted for the entire area. There could also be a storm producing some gusty winds in the afternoon. High temperatures will be in the upper 70s. For Monday, just scattered showers, highs again in the upper 70s. Tuesday starts off sunny, but some scattered showers in the afternoon. I'm meteorologist Ben Kuchner-Cavage on the Glenora Radio Network.
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3: China's Tianwen-2 intercepts a bizarre companion world. This week on Planetary Radio. I'm Sarah Al-Ahmed of the Planetary Society, with more of the human adventure across our solar system and beyond. Earlier this month, China's Tianwen-2 spacecraft arrived at Kamo O'Aleva, a tiny, mysterious quasi-satellite of Earth. It may be a piece of the moon itself, or something else entirely. I sat down with Andrew Jones, a freelance space journalist who covers the China National Space Administration, to talk about Tianwen-2, what we hope to learn from the samples it returns to Earth, and where China's planetary exploration ambitions go from here. Then Bruce Betts, our chief scientist here at the Planetary Society, joins me for What's Up. Happy Almost Asteroid Day, everyone. June 30th marks this annual global event. It's observed on the anniversary of the 1908 Tunguska impact, when a small asteroid or comet exploded over a remote region of Siberia with the energy of a large nuclear weapon. It's a day to celebrate our growing understanding of these ancient travelers, and to reflect on why finding and studying them matters so much. Right now, we're living through the most extraordinary chapter in the history of asteroid science. In just the last few decades, humanity has done something that would have seemed like science fiction just a generation ago. We've actually brought pieces of asteroids back to Earth. In 2010, Japan's original Hayabusa probe overcame massive solar flares, fuel leaks, and a near-fatal communications failure, but eventually brought home humanity's very first asteroid samples, about 1,500 microscopic dust grains from the stony asteroid Itokawa. That gritty proof of concept paved the way for a massive sample return that followed. In December 2020, Japan's follow-up mission, Hayabusa 2, returned pristine rocky material from a carbon-rich asteroid called Ryugu. The results were absolutely stunning. Scientists found amino acids, organic molecules, and water-bearing minerals, chemical clues about the conditions that gave rise to life in our solar system. Then, in September 2023, NASA's OSIRIS-REx delivered samples from asteroid Bennu, an asteroid with a name that was actually chosen through a student naming contest run by the Planetary Society. And Bennu's samples told a very similar story, a world rich in carbon and the chemistry of life's building blocks, and evidence that water-bearing minerals were once widespread in the early solar system. These samples aren't just rock collections. They're time capsules, 4.5 billion years old, and they're fundamentally changing how we understand where we came from. And now, China has entered this extraordinary chapter. On May 28, 2025, the China National Space Administration launched Tianwen-2, its first asteroid sample return mission. On June 7th of this year, the spacecraft completed its first rendezvous maneuver and is now closing in on Kamo O'Aleva ahead of a sample collection attempt. After it completes its work there and drops the samples back at Earth, it's going to go visit a comet, making it a really ambitious mission. Kamo O'Aleva takes its name from a Hawaiian creation chant, the Kumu Lipo, and translates to the oscillating fragment. It's a nod to the way that it appears to dance around the Earth as both it and the planet orbit the Sun. It was first discovered in 2016 by the Pan-STARRS survey, and it's just 40 to 100 meters wide and spins about every 28 minutes. Unlike the Moon, Kama'u'alewa isn't gravitationally bound to the Earth. Instead, it orbits the Sun on a path so similar to ours that from Earth's perspective, it appears to loop around us in a slow, stable waltz, what astronomers call a quasi-satellite. It's not a moon, but it's not quite a typical asteroid either. It's a companion. And here's the mystery at the heart of this mission, although it is also very much a tech demo. Nobody is entirely sure where Kama'u'alewa came from. Some scientists think it's a fragment of the moon that was blasted off into space by an impact. Others argue that it's a heavily space-weathered asteroid. Tianwen-2 is going to help us figure it out. To get some perspective on this mission, I spoke with Andrew Jones, a freelance space journalist based in Finland who covers China's rapidly growing space program. He's written a bunch of space-related publications, including for Space.com, Space News, National Geographic, Sky and Telescope, New Scientist, and, of course, the Planetary Society. Here's my conversation with Andrew Jones. Hey, Andrew. Thanks for joining me.
4: Hey, Sarah. Thanks very much for having me.
3: I am such a fan of your work. It's so infrequent that there's an English language source that goes in depth on these China National Space Administration missions. And I'm so grateful that you do the work that you do, because there's so many amazing things they're doing at that space agency right now.
4: Yeah, at the moment, there's so much going on across all areas of the space industry. It's really staggering. It's very hard to kind of keep up with everything that's going on, especially in the last few years with the acceleration of the commercial program on top of everything else. But also, yeah, we're seeing interplanetary missions. We're seeing a whole new batch of space science missions. It's a really fascinating time.
3: Well, I've been really curious for a while. How does a Finland-based journalists end up becoming the world's leading English language voice on China's space program? How did you get into this job?
4: Well, first of all, that's a very kind characterization, so thank you for that. But my kind of personal story with space is kind of a bit long and unmixed. I mean, it goes back to like I was 3 or 4 years old and saw pictures of the planets from, I don't know, maybe Pioneer or Voyager. I mean, that blew my mind at the time that there was these other planets, places, worlds out there. So that, for some reason, just really got a hold of me. But the thing is, growing up in mid Wales, which is kind of the middle of nowhere, nice as it is, I ran out of ways to kind of explore my passion for space. And also had a lot of people, like teachers and stuff, telling me that this is nonsense. Why you keep talking about space? Why are you drawing, you know, spacecraft and planets when everyone else is drawing cows and cars and, you know, things like that? So it wasn't like the easiest kind of passion to have in some ways back then. And so I kind of fell out of touch with this passion for space, which I clearly had. And that actually came back to me a bit when my first child was on the way. And I was thinking, okay, what was important to me and made me who I am and how I think and see the world, right? And I realized, oh, actually, space was actually fundamental to, you know, a lot of things, the way I think and what I'm interested in. And so I was already working as a journalist and I found some freedom to start reporting on space. And after that, having like lived in China for a while and, you know, had some studies in, you know, the political system and so on, so had an interest in China. I got the opportunity to kind of merge these two interests, found out that there wasn't that much dedicated coverage. I mean, you had Emily Lakdawala, who was doing a great job in covering some of the, you know, back then, the infrequent, like lunar missions that China was doing. So, I mean, that was kind of, that helped me kind of get into, back into space as well. And actually Planetary Radio played a role in that as well. It's very accessible and but also in depth as well. So, you know, not just like the odd documentary you come across on TV or something like that. It actually takes you into the missions and the people behind them. So, I mean, that was actually very important as well. Believe it or not, that I'm saying it on Planetary Radio, but still.
3: Wow, I mean, that's a huge honor to play a role in that. That's amazing.
4: Well, I won't start naming names, but I mean, there's you know, publications and podcasts out there, which helped me kind of get back into it and realized, okay, there's lots going on in China. There was kind of a perception like a decade ago that a lot of what China was doing was merely for prestige. And I could see that that's not the case. So, okay, maybe I can make myself useful and just start covering this and find out what's going on to the best of my ability. And yeah, I'm just very, very grateful that, you know, all these years later, I'm still doing this and I hope it's helpful.
3: It's very helpful. And there's so much more to write about every single day. I mean, it feels like just yesterday we were talking about Tianwen-1 and the rover landing on Mars and that being a huge moment for that space agency. And now we're looking at a whole timeline of upcoming missions in this Tianwen series. Can you talk a little bit about where Tianwen-2 fits into China's broader goal with this set of missions?
4: So I think that a lot of the time when you have someone on here from certain missions, that a lot of it is kind of ground up science driven kind of missions, right? You know, they come up with the question and then they find a way to make, you know, form missions and find out to answer this particular question or set of questions. I think what we're seeing with Tianwen-2 is it's very much an engineering led mission. So they have particular engineering goals. They want to demonstrate particular capabilities and technologies, building on towards different missions. I think that Tianwen-2 is relevant for the Mars sample return mission, Tianwen-3, which they plan to launch in late 2028, in the sense that this would be a first sample return at the second cosmic velocity. So, you know, hitting the atmosphere at 12 kilometers per second. So they've already done this twice with their Chang'e 5 and Chang'e 6 missions, but that was slightly slower speed at like 11.2 kilometers per second. So it doesn't sound like much of a difference, but that change in velocity is, you know, another challenge which they have to overcome and demonstrate. And the other thing is that they're using ion propulsion and long-term operation in deep space. And that's relevant for the Jupiter mission, Tianwen-4, which is scheduled for around 2030. And that would be an orbiter to go to the Jupiter system and then eventually go into orbit around the Galilean moon Callisto and possibly land or use an impactor. So the last person I spoke to who was fairly senior was like lander was the kind of thing that was still the main proposal. So there's still a degree of uncertainty despite that date getting closer. So yeah, Tianwen-2 is very much engineering driven, but at the same time, the science behind it is also quite fascinating as well.
3: It's interesting because this is one of those missions that's going to be going to multiple small bodies and it's going into orbit around them. And when I read that, I was like, it sounds a bit like the Dawn mission, NASA's Dawn mission that went to Ceres and Vesta. So I was like, how are they pulling that off? I wonder if they're using ion propulsion. And they are. And that that absolutely blew my mind. That's really clever and definitely a very useful technology for this kind of thing. So I was very excited to read that.
4: Yeah, every mission is fascinating in its own right, but there's also, you know, these subplots and, you know, these developments which go on towards future possibilities. So, yeah, absolutely.
3: Well, this mission is going to be going to two separate bodies. One's an asteroid and one's a comet. How did they come up with this mission and why did they pick these targets?
4: So the actual formulation of the mission, I can't really give much background into how they, you know, on the engineering side decided that, okay, we're going to go to a near Earth asteroid and then a main belt comet afterwards. It's quite difficult. I think one thing that we've seen with Chinese missions is if you look at the lunar missions, right, they have a primary mission and then they'll pull off the primary mission and, you know, whether that be orbiting the moon or, you know, collecting samples from the near side or the far side. But then what's happened is the service module has gone and done something different, right? And it's been, after that happened the first time, the second time, we're all kind of waiting, okay, where are they going to go next? Where's the service module going to head off to? Because for Chang'e 5T1, which was a test for the re-entry of the sample capsule, that service module ended up in Earth Moon Lagrange point 2, and that was like, why would they be going there? And then it was like, well, maybe they're thinking of landing on the far side of the moon. And so it was. So I think that this time they've just formalized everything in one go and say, yes, we're going to go here, we're going to drop off the samples, but then, you know, we're going to go to a comet afterwards and make the most of the mission. So why particularly these bodies? I can't say. What I would say is that Kamo-Leiva is one of seven known quasi-moons of Earth, so in this kind of resonance orbit. And these have been discovered relatively recently. So, you know, that's maybe opportunistic in the sense that, okay, we've got something which is relatively low energy to get to and come back. It might even be a chunk of the moon, which we'll probably talk about later. So it gives us an opportunity to, you know, do some serious science and head off and do something else in a deeper part of space as well. So I think it checks off a lot of boxes.
3: So we've got a lot of asteroid stuff to look forward to in the coming weeks and months, honestly, and years. You brought up what's going to be happening with Apophis. I feel like this is going to be a theme that we're going to be touching on a lot over the next few years as we learn more about this.
4: Yeah, it's a fascinating time to be witnessing all of this.
3: Well, thank you so much for joining us on the show to talk about this. There are so many amazing missions coming out of China that I want to celebrate, and I'm really excited that we can talk about this one as it's happening, because I love asteroid sampling missions. This is so cool.
4: Yeah, there's so much going on. So I'm always happy when people are, you know, paying attention to what's going on. And the advances that China's space program has made in terms of capabilities and kind of ambition over the last decade, it's staggering.
3: And thankfully, we'll be able to look to you when we can to see some of these missions coming out and read your articles. It's wonderful to speak with you for the first time after reading your work for so long. And I really appreciate you coming on the show to share about this mission so we can all celebrate it together.
4: Yeah, thanks very much for having me. It's always happy to talk. And thank you for a great job that you've done with the show.
3: Coming up next, I'm joined by Dr. Bruce Betts, Chief Scientist of the Planetary Society, for What's Up. We're going to be taking a look at some of the most exciting asteroid missions and moments on the horizon through the end of the decade. Hey, Bruce.
5: Hello, Sarah.
3: Hello. So,
5: talking asteroids?
3: Talking asteroids. Happy early asteroid day.
5: Happy early asteroid day.
3: Well, by the time people listen to this, it will be approximately 6 days.
5: No, it's a happy without question. It's important because it raises awareness of the asteroid threat. So I've just never figured out if happy is. We want it. If we do our homework, it'll be happy.
3: That's fair, honestly. I like to think of it as not just like a doom and gloom day of asteroids maybe killing us, but more so a celebration of our understanding of them.
5: It's on the anniversary of the Tunguska impact.
3: I mean, that's fair. But to our knowledge, no humans were killed, although a whole forest was flattened. So I do think about all those poor animals living in that forest. That's terrifying.
5: Yeah, it's kind of,
3: Asteroid Day is a cool moment to think about all the things that we've learned about asteroids.
5: Yes.
3: But right now, honestly, is like the coolest period for asteroid understanding in the history of humankind. Because, you know, we've locked down most of the world destroying ones. We've seen so many of them out there. It's mostly like the smaller city killer size asteroids that we haven't all detected yet.
5: You say that in passing, city killer.
3: I know, right? But I mean, this is why we're doing this kind of science, right?
5: Tunguska would have, the area flattened was 50% larger than the city of Los Angeles.
3: Right.
5: And so just throwing out random space facts.
3: Just throwing things out there. But also, you know, like we have seen growing concern from people over the last few months as like we've seen more and more fireballs come down to Earth. And a lot of that is just the fact that people have cameras everywhere. So now we're being able to see these things and record them and put them online, right? But I think that now is a unique time. People are a little more aware of the asteroid threat, really.
5: Fireballs are fun.
3: As long as they don't land or hurt anyone, but I mean, Chelyabinsk, that was terrifying.
5: Yeah, no, that was beyond fireball.
3: Yeah, definitely. But, you know, we've got all of these asteroid moments coming up. Like we just talked about what happened with Tianwen 2. Next month, we've got Hayabusa 2 making a rendezvous. And then from there to the end of 2029, there's just a bunch of asteroid stuff happening. So we don't need to name everyone, but I would love to give people like a little timeline of what we can look forward to.
5: All right. Well, as you say, in less than a month, Hayabusa 2 is still out there doing stuff. It dropped off its samples, but it's still flying around. It'll go visit Torre Fune. How'd I do?
3: That's good.
5: You know this. Okay, the Japanese pronunciation. Sarah's the expert. So that'll be cool. And they plan on getting within one, I guess, within 10 kilometers. It sounds like a pretty close flyby. So that should be groovy. And then we've got in November, Hera from the European Space Agency reaches Didymos and Dimorphos, which is what DART slammed into a few years back to demonstrate that we could change the orbit of an asteroid. And they'll be able to actually go and look at the crater and do measurements of how things have changed and get the details that allow us to better understand the process of so-called kinetic impactors when you slam a spacecraft into an asteroid to change its orbit. But wait. Don't order yet. We've got Lucy, which is just crazy going all over the place. It's already done some asteroids in the main belt, but it's doing four Jupiter Trojan asteroids in 27 and 28. That's 2027, 28. That's neat because that'll be our first Trojan asteroids. They're ones that orbit 60 degrees or 60 ahead or behind Jupiter in its orbit and stable Lagrange points or sort of stable L4, L5. And it'll visit one of those places during the next few years. And then it comes, then after that, this is just so weird. They fly back from Jupiter by Earth and then go to the other camp of Trojan asteroids later on.
3: Yeah, that is weird. Whew. Clever.
5: Tianwen 2, which I said, I guess you were just talking about, is that what you said? We'll do a sample return drop from the weird little quasi-satellite beast that I guess you discussed hanging out, and we'll get to figure out what more about it and whether it, where it came from. What its story is, what it likes to do, and for fun. And Neo Surveyor. Now, we've been having planetary defense conferences since the beginning of the 2000s. More than 25 years since the beginning, everyone wanted this as the top priority thing. And not necessarily the specifics of the mission, but the concept of a space telescope dedicated, infrared space telescope, inwards of Earth's orbit, dedicated to finding asteroids, because then you lose fewer in the sun, you have a wider field of view, you can use infrared more effectively above the atmosphere, the thermal infrared, and see even dark asteroids, because you're actually measuring their temperature, you can also measure their brightness, you can get a better idea of their mass. It's just good stuff, and the community of people who worry and think about asteroid threat and asteroid science have wanted this forever. So I am so excited about that. The UAE doing planetary again, hoping to do six main belt asteroid flybys starting. They launch in 28 and then they go out there and party around for a while. Apophis, this is the big deal. Yeah, depending on how you define its Egyptian god purview, Apophis, the destroyer, god of chaos. It'll pass inside our geostationary orbit, satellite orbits, 32,000 kilometers from Earth. It will not hit, but it is a 3 football field long asteroid. So it will be actually visible to the naked eye. It'll just appear like a star moving across the sky. But that star is this pretty big asteroid that was concerning when it was first discovered, because we were still in the uncertainty of the target zone, but we're very much not now. And so it's just a real reminder that that is the kind of thing that can ruin a lot of people's day and really screw up countries' economies. It would be the word is bad. It would be bad if that hit. So learning more about it, we got OSIRIS-APEX. We'll pick it up after it flies by. That's the OSIRIS-REx spacecraft that, like Hayabusa 2, dropped off its samples and now doing more science. ESA, European Space Agency, is building Ramses to actually get there before it flies by. The University of Maryland is a student group is trying to do if they can pull things together, they'll have a small spacecraft flying by. And finally, just before all this, before 2030, and it's 2026, August of 2029, NASA's Psyche mission arrives at Psyche, a meadow asteroid, which, you know, I'm very excited about, that might may or may not be the exposed core of an early planet. And so that's a new weird place we'll be looking at that could be super weird and groovy or may look like something else. But science-wise, it's good. It's all good stuff. It's good stuff. Sorry, I went on so long, but I'm so excited about it, Sarah. I'm excited about this.
3: I mean, it's amazing. There's so many missions back to back to back planned for the next few years. And, you know, at least from what we've seen from sample returns and other missions that have gone out to these objects over the last, you know, decade or more, each one of them returns stuff that we didn't even imagine would be there, right? What the chemical composition is, or just the weird shapes of these asteroids, or the fact that some of them are rubble piles versus mostly solid. Like, there is so much that we have learned, and it's the prime example of like, well, why, what do we think we're going to find when we go there? We don't know. That's why we're doing it. You know, it's beautiful.
5: Yep, it's a wonderful thing and a weird thing throughout the solar system. Every time we go anywhere, we usually come away going, wow, didn't see that coming. Hopefully we don't do that with an asteroid.
3: Fingers crossed. But if anybody is interested on actual Asteroid Day, which is June 30th, I'm going to be going on Twitch with Moohoodles, which you probably heard from on the past on the show. We're going to be doing a whole show with Casey Dreyer and me and her, and we're going to be talking about all things Asteroid Day and about all of these missions. So if anybody wants to learn a little more and hang out with us, we'll be doing that. So come say hi.
5: Well, that will be a happy asteroid day for you.
3: Right? I'm going to make it happy, even if it's about something terrifying.
5: But it's the one giant natural disaster that we actually, if we keep doing our work, eventually we'll be able to prevent when one of these comes, because there is a 100% chance that a dangerous asteroid will cause humanity, destruction of partial parts of humanity, unless we do something. We don't know whether it's tomorrow, it's not very likely, or 100 years from now or 1,000 years from now, but it will happen. But it doesn't have to, because we're cool and we'll develop cool stuff, mostly Sarah, and it'll be great.
3: We'll send Sarah to space, she'll punch it in the face for the dinosaurs.
5: Wow. Remind me not to cross you. Speaking of which, Mariner 10 was the first spacecraft to encounter two planets besides Earth, flying by Mercury after it flew by Venus, and gave us our first and only spacecraft views of Mercury for a few decades until Messenger got there, and it did it in the early 1970s. Of course, there have been many that have been doing that now that were masters of gravity assists and the like, but that was the first time they partied with that at two different worlds besides Earth or the Moon.
3: I'm so looking forward to Bepi Colombo like getting into its mission around Mercury and learning more about that, because I mean, this is another example of a world that we just like need more missions to explore.
5: It's true, and I spent much time wondering what that other half looked like, because we didn't know, and Messenger told us, and then others, and then Bepi Colombo is going to do some great science, and both Bepi and Colombo. I'm just kidding, that was the name of a person, but there are two. It will break into two spacecraft with the Japanese-led one and the European-led one. So much good stuff. Yay! All right, everybody, go out there, look up the night sky, and think about what you're looking forward to today, possibly involving ice cream. Thank you, and good night.
3: We've reached the end of this week's episode of Planetary Radio, but we'll be back next week with more space science and exploration. 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
1: I'm meteorologist Ben Kuchner-Cavage from Erie News Now. Multiple rounds of showers and thunderstorms moving through the area on Sunday, some of which could contain some heavy rainfall. A flood watch has been posted for the entire area. There could also be a storm producing some gusty winds in the afternoon. High temperatures will be in the upper 70s. For Monday, just scattered showers, highs again in the upper 70s. Tuesday starts off sunny, but some scattered showers in the afternoon. I'm meteorologist Ben Kuchner-Cavage on the Glenora Radio Network.
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0: My name is Peter Jones, and you are indeed listening to Tell Us a Tale, where Jen Hoffman and I are going to tell you a couple of love tales from Germany and Austria, starting with one from the Ziller Valley of Austria called Dragon Feathers, adapted by Andre Dugan, and that's published by Thomas and Grant.
1: Once upon a time, there was a rich innkeeper who had a beautiful daughter. In a hut next to the inn lived a poor woodcutter and his son, Henry. Henry was a sprightly young man, the most handsome lad in the village, and he was honest and hardworking. The boy was always good-humored and busy at some task or other, but whenever he saw Lucy, the innkeeper's daughter, he stopped whatever he was doing and could only stand and stare. Now Lucy was also heartsick for the woodcutter's son. Unfortunately, Henry was poor, and Lucy feared that if she asked her father for his blessing, he would refuse. But you never know until you try, and so the bold girl took her beloved before her father and asked if they could marry.
2: You foolish girl. The only way that you could ever win my Lucy's hand is to go to the dragon of the forest, pull out three of his golden feathers, and bring them back to me.
1: Henry knew that the dragon was a great sorcerer who destroyed any human in his sight, but heartened by Lucy's bravery, he said he would face the beast.
2: I'll do it.
1: He set off at once for the dragon's castle, which he knew was hidden in a gloomy wood, only a day's walk away. Along the road, Henry passed a cottage where a farmer sat crying and moaning, his head buried in his hands.
3: Why are you so sad, farmer?
4: My daughter has been ill for many years, and only one so wise as the dragon could help, but...
3: I'm on my way to the dragon's castle. Perhaps I can ask him what to do. I'll tell you what he says when I return.
4: Oh...
1: The woodcutter's son continued on his way until he came to a wide green meadow where he saw many people gathered around an apple tree.
3: Is this tree so beautiful that you all must just stand and stare at it?
5: Why, the tree would certainly please us if it still dropped golden apples as it used to, but now it bears only thorns. If someone were brave enough to go and ask the dragon what has gone wrong, we would pay him handsomely.
3: I'll speak to the dragon for you.
1: And Henry set off. From the top of the next hill, Henry could see the dragon's palace shining in the distance, and he quickened his steps. He soon came to a broad river where an old fisherman offered to take him across.
6: Get in.
1: As Henry climbed into the small boat, the man began to weep.
3: What makes you so unhappy, fisherman?
6: I've been forced to pull my boat back and forth across this wide river all my life, and I am growing weary. Only the dragon can free me from my endless labor, but he takes no pity on me.
3: Oh, well...
1: As Henry stepped from the ferry, he offered to speak to the dragon, and the fisherman promised him a great reward.
6: I promise.
1: Leaving the river behind, the woodcutter's son entered the forest and began climbing a steep path. Soon he saw the walls of the dragon's palace glittering before him. Henry stepped forward boldly, knocked at the gate, and was greeted by the dragon's wife, for the dragon was not at home. Now, though the dragon was fearsome, his wife never harmed anyone.
7: How may I help you, kind sir?
3: Well, you see, I'm in love with this girl, but her father says I'm not good enough unless I can have three of the golden feathers from your husband, the dragon. And on my way to see you, I met a man whose daughter is very sick, and he doesn't know how to cure her.
7: Mm-hmm.
3: I also came upon a town surrounding an apple tree that now only has thorns, whereas it used to have golden apples.
7: Interesting.
3: And then I took this boat across the river to see you, and there was an old man who has been taking people from one side to the other for his entire life, and he wants to know how he can finally stop.
7: Well, no human may speak with the dragon. He eats them all, but come and hide under our bed and keep your ears open.
3: All right.
7: The things you wish to know, I will ask him for you.
3: Thank you. Thank you so much.
1: Late that night, the dragon returned home. As soon as he entered the palace, he stretched out his neck, peered all around, and sniffed the air.
8: I smell a woodcutter's son.
7: No, my dear, no, you don't. Don't worry. No one has been here all day. It's just you and me.
1: The dragon slowly calmed down, and as his wife murmured flattering words to him, he grew silent and contented. After a while, they went to bed, and the dragon fell into a deep sleep. As soon as he began to snore, his wife snatched a golden feather from his wing.
8: Who dares to pluck me?
7: Oh, kind sir, please don't be angry. It is just me. I did it in my sleep. I dreamed of a man with a sick daughter. Is there no hope for her husband?
8: He need only remove the poison stone beneath her bed, and she will become well.
1: And with that, he drifted off to sleep again. As soon as the dragon began to snore, his wife pulled out another feather and handed it to Henry.
8: Who dares to pluck me?
7: Lie still, my sweet husband. I had a dream about a tree that no longer bears golden apples. If only I knew how it might become fruitful again, I could sleep peacefully.
8: Oh, a snake lies under the tree, devouring the roots. It must be dug out and killed.
1: And soon the dragon dropped off to sleep again. Swiftly, the wife snatched out the third golden feather and dropped it to Henry. The dragon sat up in a rage, ready to spring from the bed.
8: Who dares to pluck me?
7: Quiet, my dear, please. I dreamed of a fisherman who must forever pole a ferry across a broad river.
8: Oh, the silly fool may give the job

0: As the dragon fell asleep, Henry crawled silently from his hiding place, whispered his thanks to the dragon's wife, and crept out of the castle. Setting out for home, Henry soon reached the ferry. The fisherman asked him hopefully for news from the dragon.
1: Please take me across the river first.
2: All right.
0: As soon as they bumped against the far bank, Henry told the fisherman,
1: "The next time that someone comes along, put the pole in his hands, and then he must take your place forever."
0: So happy was the fisherman that he gave Henry all his money. Well, Henry then made his way back to where the people stood around the barren apple tree. As soon as he told them of the snake, they dug it out and killed it, and immediately the tree began to bud and bear golden fruit again. The people were so joyous that they loaded Henry with gold and silver. Upon reaching the farmer's cottage, Henry told him the dragon's words. When the man removed the poison stone, his daughter leapt from the bed with the bloom of health in her cheeks. The delighted father sent Henry on his way with 1,000 thanks and a bag of coins. Happiest of all was Lucy when she saw her dear Henry again. She gazed into her beloved's eyes as he told her his story, then took him by the hand to see her father. Henry gave the innkeeper the 3 golden feathers, and since the woodcutter's son was now far richer than he himself, Lucy's father agreed to their marriage.
3: Where in the world did you get all this money?
1: Why, from the dragon in the dark forest. The easiest way to get there is to take the ferry.
3: Oh!
0: The innkeeper set out at once, but strange to say, he was never heard from again. Henry and Lucy invited all the people of the village to their wedding party in the courtyard of the inn. Everyone feasted and danced, but the young lovers danced longest into the night.
4: In the background of Dragon Feathers was music off Rick Louchard's album, Good Morning, Johann. 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
4: Well, for our next love tale, we're going to tell you one from the Brothers Grimm called The Glass Mountain, adapted by Nanni Hagrogian, and that's published by Alfred A. Knopf.
0: Once upon a time, a child was born to a king and queen. One day, the little princess was restless. No matter what the mother did, the baby would not be still, and so the queen grew very impatient. She stood at the window holding her baby as some ravens flew over the castle. She looked at her daughter and cried,
6: "If only you were a raven, you could fly away, and I would have some peace."
0: As the words came out of the queen's mouth, the child turned into a raven. She flapped her wings and flew from the arms of her mother. She flew into a dark wood and stayed there for many years. A young man was passing through the forest one day, and he heard a raven crying. He followed the sound. When he came closer, the raven said,
6: "I was born a king's daughter, but I was turned into a raven. If it is your wish, you can lift the enchantment and set me free."
1: What can I do?
6: "Go deeper into the forest. You will find a house belonging to an old woman. She will offer you food and drink, but if you accept even the smallest morsel, you will fall into a deep sleep and will not be able to free me. Behind the house is a garden, and in a corner of the garden is a heap of fir bark that is used for tanning leather. You must stand on it and wait for me. I will come to you at 2 o'clock each day for 3 days. If you can stay awake, you will lift the enchantment, and I will be a princess again."
1: "I promise I'll do that for you."
6: "I know that you will not be able to resist the old woman's offers, but please try."
1: "I'll do it. I promise I'll do it. I must be on my way now."
0: Before long, the young man came upon an old woman's house. It was the old woman of whom the raven spoke. As he turned to go into the garden, she saw him from the window.
6: "Poor man, you must be tired from your travels. Come, come and have some food and drink."
1: "No, I'll not eat or drink, thank you."
0: But the old woman was sly and finally convinced him to take a small sip from the cup she held out to him. Then he went into the garden and found the tan heap. His eyes were getting heavy, and before 2 o'clock,

0: was sleeping like a stone. When the raven arrived, she called and called, but there was no waking him. The next day at noon, the old woman had prepared another meal for the young man, but he refused.
1: I don't want a bite. Oh, thank you.
2: Well, if you will not eat, at least have a sip of wine. Please, take a sip.
1: I don't know.
2: Just try it.
1: Oh, maybe just...
2: Just a little.
1: Oh, okay.
2: Very good.
0: He went to wait for the raven, but he was suddenly overcome with exhaustion and could not stand up. He stretched out on the tan heap to rest, and when the raven arrived, he was fast asleep. On the third day, the young man was even more determined not to eat or drink.
1: I'm not gonna have anything.
0: But at noon, the old woman came out to the garden carrying a tray heaped with meat and other delectable foods and a cup of wine for him to drink.
1: Oh, no, I don't want any. I don't want any.
0: And she smiled and placed the tray near him in the garden.
1: I'm not gonna have any.
0: Without saying a word, she returned to the house. Now it had been 3 days since the young man had eaten, and his hunger was great. After a time, the aromas of the meat and wine were so tempting to him that he thought,
1: a small sip of wine can't hurt.
0: And he had a drink from the cup. Then he grew very tired and stretched himself out for a rest. Once again, when the raven arrived, he was sleeping. She had known he would be asleep. She called to him again, but could not awaken him. This time, before she flew away, she gave him 3 gifts. The first was a loaf of bread, some meat, and a flask of wine, which she placed beside him. The second was a golden ring with her name engraved on it, which she slipped on his finger. And third, she had written him a letter, which she tucked into his pocket. When the young man woke up and saw that he had failed even a third time, his heart was very sad. Then he found the raven's gifts and read the letter, which told him all that had passed. It continued,
3: "Thus far, you have not been able to lift the enchantment, but if it is your wish, then find me at the golden castle of the Glass Mountain. The food that I have left with you will replenish itself, no matter how much you use. Remember, if you will it, I know that you can set me free."
0: The young man packed his belongings and set out at once to find the Glass Mountain. He journeyed for a long time and came to a dark forest. He walked in the woods for 14 days trying to find his way, but alas, he could not. And he became so weary that he lay down in a thicket and went to sleep. He was awakened by a howling sound, and when he lifted his head, he saw candlelight. He rose and followed the light, and there, in a clearing, was a giant standing in front of his house.
1: "If I take one more step, the giant, he'll see me."
0: But he found his courage and continued walking.
4: "I was just wondering what to eat. You will be a good supper for me."
1: "Well, that may be so, giant, but it won't be as good for me. If it's food that you want, I've got enough to satisfy you."
4: "In that case, you need not worry. I prefer bread and meat and a good cup of wine to flesh."
0: He went into the house and sat at the table. The man laid out the food the raven had given him. The giant ate and ate and ate some more, but there was still plenty of food. Finally, when the young man was certain that the giant was quite satisfied, he asked him if he could direct him to the golden castle of the Glass Mountain.
4: "I've heard of it, but I'm not sure about the direction."
0: He went to a cupboard and drew out some rolls of parchment and opened them one by one. They were detailed charts of all the neighboring lands. The giant and the young man examined them with great care, but they could not find the site of the castle. The young man prepared to leave, but the giant convinced him to wait for a second giant, his brother, who had some land charts of other kingdoms, so the man waited.
1: "Okay, I'll wait."
0: When the giant's brother returned home, there was another meal to be eaten.
1: "Oh, please eat."
0: The young man laid the table once more with the food the raven had given him. The second giant ate his fill, then he too fetched his maps. The young man and the giant studied each map until at last they found the golden castle of the Glass Mountain, but it was very far away.
1: "How will I get there?"
4: "I have some time to spare. I can carry you to a place near the castle, but you must go the rest of the way alone."
0: And so he hoisted the young man on his shoulders and carried him over the countryside until they were within a few days' journey of the castle.
4: "You yourself.
0: With that, the giant set the young man on the ground and departed. The young man went on, traveling day and night. He was overjoyed when at last he saw the glass mountain rise before him. He began to climb the mountain at once, but he slipped as fast as he climbed. He tried again and again, but he kept falling back. He knew the princess was waiting in the castle at the peak of the mountain, and he was filled with grief when he realized that he couldn't reach her.
1: What am I gonna do?
0: He also knew that he would never leave her, and so he built a small hut at the foot of the mountain and waited there. One day, on hearing a great commotion, he looked outside the hut and saw three scoundrels having a terrible fight.
1: Mercy! Mercy!
0: They stopped for a moment when they heard his voice. Then they continued fighting.
1: Please! Mercy! Mercy!
0: Again they paused and listened, and then they continued to beat one another.
1: Mercy! Please! Mercy! Mercy!
0: And when they stopped this time, he asked them why they were fighting. Well, the first scoundrel said he had found a stick that would open any door. The second said he had found a cloak that would render all that it touched invisible. And the third said he had found a horse that could go anywhere, even straight up the side of the glass mountain. They were fighting, they said, because they couldn't decide whether to own these possessions together as common property or to part company.
1: We have a proposal for the three of you. We have no money, but I have something more valuable to exchange for your possessions. Before I show it to you, though, I must try out these wonderful things that you have to see if you have spoken the truth.
0: The scoundrels' greed made their eyes bulge at the idea of something more valuable than their three possessions, and so they helped the young man mount the horse. Then they put the stick in his hand, and lastly they put the cloak around his shoulders. No sooner had they done this than the young man and the stick and the horse all disappeared from sight.
5: Where'd he go?
1: Now, don't you think it's more valuable to be alive than to kill one another for your possessions?
0: And then the invisible man turned the invisible horse and rode straight up the side of the mountain. At the door of the golden castle, he dismounted from his horse and removed the cloak. He took the stick and touched the bolted door with it. And as quickly as the door opened, the raven who waited inside turned into the most beautiful princess in the world. The young man slipped the golden ring on her finger, and they were married, and there was great rejoicing in their hearts.

from a live appearance on Tell Us a Tale. That was King Wilkie performing the bluegrass standard Ain't Gonna Work. And in the background of the story was music off Bela Fleck's album Perpetual Motion. Well, things have gotten just a little too lovey-dovey for me, so we're going to close out this half hour now with just a little bit of Barry Lewis Pollisar's I Love Your Eyes off his album Teacher's Favorites. So we'll see you again soon, right here on Tell Us a Tale.

0: said you'd never buy your kid candy from the checkout aisle or forget extra diapers. You'd never lick your thumb to clean their face. Never, ever become a minivan mom. 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Never happens. 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
3: NBC News Radio. I'm Rob Martier. President Trump is holding off on plans to launch new attacks on Iran. The president said he agreed to a request by Tehran and other Middle East countries to cancel the attack to rapidly get a deal done to reopen the Strait of Hormuz. Trump had warned in a post on Truth Social, the U.S. is locked and loaded.
4: I said, what would you rather do? Would you rather have us do this or not? And they said, we would much prefer a deal as opposed to an attack.
3: The president aboard Air Force One today. He added that Israel is on board with the latest course of action. Meanwhile, Senator Mark Kelly is taking aim at President Trump amid the war with Iran. Appearing on CBS's Face the Nation, the Arizona Democrat said the administration is flailing in the war and that Trump needs to try to figure out a way out of this.
5: Here's a guy who got us into this without a strategic goal, without a plan, without a timeline. He's got a Secretary of Defense that doesn't know how to manage this war.
3: The president did note the deal with Iran would include the immediate, complete, and total opening of the Hormuz Strait and an end to Iran's nuclear threat. A 44-year-old man is recovering after scaling to the top of the Brooklyn Bridge and jumping into the East River. Lizzie Radabali reports.
6: The New York Post reports a man climbed the North Tower on the Manhattan side of the bridge around 2:30 on Sunday afternoon and took off all his clothing before he dove into the river. The man also tried to post flags to the bridge, but it was not clear exactly what was written on them. Cops with the harbor unit were able to pull the man from the water, and he was taken to Bellevue Hospital in stable condition.
3: Spider-Man, Brand New Day easily swung to the top of the box office with a whopping $355 million debut. Along with Christopher Nolan's The Odyssey, the two blockbusters set a box office record for the biggest weekend ever at theaters nationwide. Rob Martier, NBC News Radio. Senator John Kennedy says he's unsure if President Trump really believes his claim that vandals damaged the Lincoln Memorial reflecting pool. The Louisiana Republican made the statement on NBC's Meet the Press.
7: Let me start with the president. The president says it was caused by vandals. I don't know whether he really believes that or it's part of his political messaging or he's just thinking out loud.
3: It comes as the president appeared unhappy about the Justice Department's decision to drop charges against a former Olympian accused of damaging D.C.'s reflecting pool. In a Saturday Truth Social post, the president wrote, I disagree 100% with Jeanine Pirro, the U.S. District Attorney of Columbia, on the reflecting pool. Ford is recalling over 47,000 F-150 and F-250 pickup trucks. A spokesperson says the rear camera's display screen blocks when the menu is open when reversing. It violates a federal rule and may cause an accident. Owners will be sent a letter starting this month. An over-the-air software update may fix this issue for most trucks. For more details, go to the NHTSA webpage. Power outages at SeaWorld San Diego caused disruptions for guests. Rich Cassone with details.
8: The power went out for a second straight day Saturday at the popular marine and amusement park.
9: I just feel so bad. It's so disappointing.
8: Jenny Harris drove from Northern California to bring her granddaughter to SeaWorld, but found rides and attractions closed for a second straight day thanks to the power interruptions. A concert by Jordan Sparks was also canceled. Some guests said even bathrooms were unavailable.
9: It's very disappointing. I think it was more disappointing for me than for her.
8: Park officials said power was restored late Saturday. SeaWorld hasn't said what caused the outages. Harris ended up taking her granddaughter to the beach instead.
3: still no winner in the Powerball lottery. The next drawing is Monday. It rolls over to an estimated $748 million. The lump sum cash value for that $2 ticket comes to over $325 million. Rob Bartier, NBC News Radio.
10: I'm meteorologist Ben Kuchner-Kavich from Erie News Now. Multiple rounds of showers and thunderstorms moving through the area on Sunday, some of which could contain some heavy rainfall. A flood watch has been posted for the entire area. There could also be a storm producing some gusty winds in the afternoon. High temperatures will be in the upper 70s. For Monday, just scattered showers, highs again in the upper 70s. Tuesday starts off sunny, but some scattered showers in the afternoon. I'm meteorologist Ben Kuchner-Kavich on the Glenora Radio Network.
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12: So we're due west of Svalbard. We're at 79 degrees north. We're measuring how the oceanic conditions change, how the biology on the seafloor and in the water column changes.
11: Hear our ship-to-shore conversation about how climate change is reshaping icy conditions at the top of the world, and how one researcher studies the region's most iconic and dangerous animal.
13: It's actually, when we're doing work on polar bears, it's never the bear that's drugged that I'm worried about. It's the bears in the area that I didn't see.
11: Join us as we catch up with another vessel sailing to Greenland, the Sir David Attenborough.
14: Once we get to the glacier, we will drive our little boats to the glacier face where, you know, where humans can't go, but where our unmanned little vessels can go.
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11: The Arctic is warming faster than the rest of the planet. Sea ice is near a historic low. These profound changes have dramatic consequences for the area and the rest of the planet. But the warmer temperatures in summer and seasonal low sea ice allow research ships to access the area and its wildlife.
12: Our biggest fan ever was a polar duck, a king eider. I didn't know they existed, and I didn't know that they were so beautiful, and I still don't know why such a colourful animal is living in the Arctic, where everything else is either white or yellowy white, like polar bears. So that was an amazing creature to see.
11: Welcome to Big Picture Science. I'm Molly Bentley. We have seized upon a unique opportunity to communicate ship to shore with a scientist on an icebreaker right now, looking at long-term melting and impacts in the Arctic. His camera will also capture marine life on the seabed. Other field researchers are tracking polar bears and watching the collapsing Greenland ice sheet. We hear from both. This episode is Arctic Dispatch. The Arctic is warming four times faster than the rest of the world. Scientists are studying how warmer temperatures and diminishing sea ice will affect ecosystems in the water and on land, and how they'll impact the global climate system. After all, what happens in the Arctic doesn't stay in the world's refrigerator, but has consequences for the rest of the world. But we have a cool chance to talk to one of those researchers who is on a ship in the Arctic Ocean right now. And Roland, you seized on an exciting opportunity for this ship-to-shore conversation with Otten Purser. Please introduce us to him and how you managed to reach him on an icebreaker near Greenland called the Polar Stern, I believe.
17: Indeed, which is North Star in German. And the Polar Stern actually belongs to the German Alfred Wegener Institute for Polar Studies. And Otten works there. I've known him for several years. He got in touch with me to say that he was leading this mission up to the close of the Arctic. And I just love to talk to him when he's doing his work. Hi, Otten.
12: Hi there. Hi from the Greenland waters.
17: This is so easy compared with, well, even a few years when I was calling you on the icebreaker, it was a pretty, you know, dodgy thing whether we'd get a connection. And I guess, you know, decades ago, this would have been impossible.
12: Even half a decade ago, we were sending 56K email packets once every 15 minutes. So this is really a vast improvement for us. It's really fantastic for the science that we can do and also for things like this.
17: It's fantastic to talk to you, Auden. You're on board this is an icebreaker, the Polar Stern, the Pole Star, the North Star.
12: Yes, 43-year-old icebreaker. It's 115 metres long. There's 100 people on board, 50 scientists and 50 crew, more or less. Two helicopters, Zodiac, and much high-tech equipment that the scientists bring with them for each expedition.
17: And where are you at the moment? How far? In fact, can I put it another way? I know this is radio, but for me, can you turn the camera around? I can see where you are.
12: Yeah. I'm just going to open the door now. So there's going to be a nice clunk of extremely analog doors. And outside here, we have the glorious vista of the Isle-Sur-Mer
17: Sea. That is beautiful.
12: Coming down the west side of the Fram Strait and heading into the Atlantic. And that's what we've got there going past my window.
17: And that, to see the ice, actually to see the ocean looking so fantastically blue there is amazing. But that ice, it looks quite thin.
12: It is quite thin, actually. That's a good observation, actually. It's about 1.1 metres thick, some of the flows that we just showed you. We went now out today with a Zodiac, actually, and we cored it, so I can tell you for sure that it's 1 metre thick, just over 1 metre thick here. So it is quite thin, but then it's breaking up at this time of the year here anyway. But yeah, it's thinner than we thought, actually, yeah.
17: Just put us geographically. So you're somewhere between, what is it, Greenland and Iceland and Norway?
12: Yes, exactly. So we're due west of Svalbard. We're at 79 degrees north, which is a line that we monitor every year. We've been coming here for 25 years and measuring all the way across from the edge of Greenlandic waters, so maybe 180 miles from Greenland, all the way across to Svalbard. We're measuring how the oceanic conditions change, how the biology on the seafloor and in the water column changes. So monitoring all of these parameters over time, both on the waters going into the Arctic, which is the waters next to Svalbard, and the waters coming out of the Arctic, which is generally the waters next to Greenland. So we're seeing how these two paths of water change over time.
17: My impression was, for some background, the Arctic always refreezes to some extent every winter when it gets really cold and then it melts. So there's quite a big changes in any case, but that it didn't refreeze as much last winter as it has done in previous years.
12: Yeah, that seems to be the case, yeah. And so it's not freezing so much, and the ice that is there in the central Arctic also seems to be changing in what it does. So it's always flowing out of the Arctic. It's what Admundson and the original explorers did. They tried to lock their ships in and see how the ice would move across the central Arctic. And we can see now with satellites, with buoys that we put on the ice, that these ice transport pathways are changing in the central Arctic. So not only is it not freezing as much in all the places, but it's also travelling in different directions. This has got lots of add-on effects. If there's ice that's formed near Russia, for example, perhaps it's seeded with a certain sort of algae on the bottom of the ice. So there's a whole nutrient balance change as well as the ice flow condition change, which I think is very fascinating and the impacts are potentially multiple on different areas of ecosystem function.
17: I mean, to some extent, does that mean that you can sit where you are and you can sort of play Sherlock and get a fingerprint of where the ice is coming from? I mean, it's because presumably this stuff is sort of circulating around the Arctic as well as melting and freezing and so on.
12: Yes, that's exactly right. We have sort of two sorts of ice here. We have ice that starts its life as glaciers on land and flows into the Arctic from Russia, from Greenland, and then floats around in the Arctic as transported amongst the sea ice, which is the stuff you were just talking about, the stuff that forms each year. Now we're seeing that these icebergs are coming from different areas. We think that there's more ice coming from the Russian area of the Arctic than has been previously the case, carrying lots of rocks from land to the west of the Arctic, going all the way across the Arctic and now coming out in Greenland. So,
17: sorry, these are rocks which are sort of embedded in the ice as it grinds off the continent.
12: Yes. So as the glacier comes down, it cuts into the valley where the glacier is formed and rocks fall onto the ice and then they float. They're carried by these iceberg rafts all the way across the central Arctic and then down alongside the coast of Greenland. And as they melt, as they get to warmer waters, these rocks are dropped onto the seafloor. And as we talk right now, my camera is on the seafloor filming these rocks that have fallen down in Greenlandic waters. So right now I have my camera on the seafloor and my colleagues are looking at this. So we are measuring the how many rocks are here this year. We'll come next year and see if there's more rocks in this area, you know, to really see if this is actually happening, that there's a higher flux of material.
17: You make it sound so normal. I've got a camera on the Arctic seabed.
12: Yeah.
17: I mean, presumably it's a pretty special piece of kit.
12: Yeah, so it's a 6,000-metre rated camera because we have the Molloy Deep, which is also here by, which is the deepest point in the Arctic, which is 5,500 metres deep. So to ensure that our camera can survive the pressure, we make it 6,000-metre rated.
17: Sorry, can we just underline, this is 6 kilometres.
12: Yeah, that's, 6 kilometres.
17: You know, miles.
12: 6 kilometres deep. It's the Molloy Deep. It's an area about 25 by 25 kilometres of that depth. And it's a really interesting depression on the seafloor. But the camera itself is a typical Canon that you might buy in a shop. It's just that I've put it in a super fancy, heavy-duty titanium frame. And because I'm towing it behind the ship in such a frame, I can put other sensors on board the camera frame. So I also can measure temperature and salinity and things like this at the same time.
17: You know, the bits that we always think about with the Arctic is the ice on the sea, the stuff at the top. But you're saying that what's going on 5 or 6 kilometres down is, for you, just as interesting.
12: Absolutely. It's a really interactive ecosystem that what's on the seafloor needs to be fed by what's on the ice. So today, when we sent our Zodiac, our speedboat, out, they did ice cores through the 1.1 metres of ice to see what algae might be living in there, that when it melts, this will fall down to the seafloor or be eaten by the zooplankton and small fish, small crustaceans in the water column, and all the way down. So it's a really interconnected ecosystem, and what's down below is really responding to what's above. By looking at all of the animals on the seafloor and how they look year on year, because we come here every year and we do the same thing, we can see that the community is slowly changing. We have more and more of a different sort of detritivores. We're having a lot more sea cucumbers or holothurians in many areas of the Arctic that we look at on this 79 degrees north line. For example, we have these big marching masses of these sea cucumbers across the seafloor as they eat the detritus. Yeah, so it's, these were less abundant 25 years ago. They were there, a few, but now they're in much higher abundances. So it's some species coming in are completely different. We call it maybe Atlantification. Animals that we'd be more used to seeing in the Atlantic, we're seeing further and further up. And then we're also seeing these different behaviours, different build-ups of different animals. And we really don't know what we're going to see one year to the next.
17: I mean, it sounds like these are, you're not talking about fish and so on. Are there fish down there? Or
12: There are fish. There's of course, there's commercial fish in the Atlantic and into the Arctic. So, I mean, we hear that cod are going further north in some places. But most of the cameras on this particular expedition are tailored to the slower animals. The sea rays, ray fish maybe, or in the deep waters, we have some of these ugly snail fish type things that you see on documentaries. But less abundance of fish. We're mostly interested in the things that live on the muddy sediments and crawl about slowly.
17: Creepy crawlies, basically.
12: Yeah, creepy
17: probably
12: crawlies,
17: less,
12: yeah.
17: But they're interesting to you.
12: Yes, yes. And I think that they're doing a lot of processing of the carbon. They're eating the algae that's formed in the surface waters. I mean, it's all part of our global ecosystem, and what happens up here in the Arctic is certainly important to what happens everywhere else. Yeah.
17: I mean, what I'm trying to work out, are you saying that, as we're seeing elsewhere on land on the planet, that global warming is making things which is like warmer climes move north and invade into new areas, or is it that the things which already live there are actually having a better time of it?
12: It's a little bit of both, actually, yeah. It's a little bit of both. I think that with the small plants and animals, there are small populations of many of these animals across the border, the gateway to the Arctic, but they're flourishing in different ratios to how they flourished before. And they're really pushing out occupation of certain niches by doing well in these changing conditions. So be that a reduction in solid ice cover, or be that in some temperature warming, or in transport of the ice in general. So it's a really interconnected question, or a lot of questions that we try to answer by these multidisciplinary expeditions and with our mooring systems, which do the work for us when we're not here. More and more cameras, for example, we put in the seafloor to take photographs when we're not here. The development of lithium as a power supply for cameras and lighting allows us to put more cameras on the seafloor than we would have been able to do 10 years ago. So this is a great spin-off of the development of, I believe, the development of electric cars, for example. Now that people know how to handle these things, we can take these batteries and use them for other purposes.
17: The kind of life that most people think of, Orton, with the Arctic and the polar bears, when you get close to land or Svalbard, do you get to see any of those?
12: In actual fact, we see them almost every year. So we're only 1 week into this expedition. We haven't seen any polar bears yet, just seals, and not many of those yet. But we do see polar bears almost every year, sometimes with juveniles, young polar bears, sometimes on their own. They're surprisingly yellow. They're much yellower than you might imagine, so they're quite easy to spot. They're quite easy to spot. I mean, it looks so it's all white and hard to spot, but you do get your eye in for a yellow movement. The thing I want to see that I never see is the narwhal. There was narwhals here, especially this Greenland side. They do live here. And only one time when I've been here, I think I've been here 12 times, there was them, but I was asleep because I just finished a night shift, and then there was nine of them. But I'd really love to see a narwhal. I haven't seen any of those. But here, it's mostly seals and very lazy seals. They are just lying on the ice doing not much. A few birds I can see out the window, but not so many. Our biggest fan ever was a polar duck, a king eider, which is a very colourful duck that gets in a small band in the Arctic, a small band of latitude. And one of these followed us for 2 weeks. And it just kept with the boat because it was just eating the small animals that were churned up by the propellers. And this polar duck was with us for ages until we had to do a big transit. Then we finally lost him. But this was most beautiful. I didn't know they existed, and I didn't know that they were so beautiful. And I still don't know why such a colourful animal is living in the Arctic, where everything else is either white or yellowy white, like polar bears. So that was an amazing creature to see.
17: Do you recall the first time? I'm curious how much things have changed since the first time you went to the Arctic. And I mean, do you remember your first
12: my gut feeling is that we have much less trouble getting further north than we did before. I remember I've been doing this since 2007, and I remember getting into the ice much more readily into an area where we couldn't see leads through the ice. Leads are these areas of blue sea that we could see, like out here, where the ship can easily go without having to smash ice. We find these leads much easier today than we did in the past. That's my opinion. And just generally, the ice puts up less of a fight. Some years, I think, when I'm here, if you had a good satellite system, you could navigate to the North Pole in a yacht if you were brave enough. It's really, it's getting more fragile. That's my number one feeling.
17: I grew up thinking that the Arctic, that the North Pole was just this unreachable, impenetrable thing, and it just doesn't feel like that anymore.
12: No, unfortunately, it's not anymore like that. We have at least one cruise ship visiting the North Pole every week in the height of the summer, and these are French ships, Russian ships, other ships going up there, tourist ships going right to the North Pole. So it's not the place it was before. It's not something that's out of reach. If you've got enough money, you can get there. And polar stern still takes a little while to get there, but we can get there if we need to get there. And we did go there 2 years ago. And unfortunately, one of the things we observed then with our monitoring was that we had plastics all the way up to 87 or 88 or 89 degrees north on the seafloor. We could observe large plastics, not microplastics, but carrier bags and bits of detritus that either were transported there in bottom currents or, in my opinion, more likely, dropped from tourist vessels. So it's that's a bit depressing, but it's not the terra incognita that it once was, the North Pole.
17: For me, it's so striking. I sort of do feel that somehow you're capturing glimpses of a world that is disappearing, that this will be for future generations a lost world that belongs only in the books.
12: Yeah, you're possibly right, unfortunately. You're not usually so depressing when you... Yeah, it's quite a depressing thought, though, isn't it? But, I mean, maybe you're right. Maybe it's like that. Yeah, it's hard to say that it's not going to be like that. Yeah. Well, we know that shipping companies are already plotting what they do when the ice retreats, and these people do not usually invest their time in something unless they're pretty sure it's going to happen. So I think that there's a good chance that people will be navigating the Northwest Passage and things like that within the next decade or so in much more abundance than they are now.
17: Orton Purser, thanks so much for joining us.
12: Yeah, no, thanks a lot for having me. It's been brilliant talking. Thanks a lot.
11: Auten Purser is a marine biologist and the current chief scientist on the Arctic research vessel, the Polar Stern, which is where we reached him. Next, we go from sea life to life on land, where loss of sea ice is making dinner time difficult for those polar bears that Auten spied from his boat. This episode of Big Picture Science, with research from the field, is Arctic Dispatch.
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10: I'm meteorologist Ben Kuchner-Cavage from Erie News Now. Multiple rounds of showers and thunderstorms moving through the area on Sunday, some of which could contain some heavy rainfall. A flood watch has been posted for the entire area. There could also be a storm producing some gusty winds in the afternoon. High temperatures will be in the upper 70s. For Monday, just scattered showers, highs again in the upper 70s. Tuesday starts off sunny, but some scattered showers in the afternoon. I'm meteorologist Ben Kuchner-Cavage on the Glenora Radio Network.

0: For research vessels, even icebreakers like the Polar Stern, making their way to the Arctic in the summer months as the seasonal ice melts makes the going a lot easier. But for researchers who study the region's mammals, such as polar bears, traveling to the Arctic Circle during the Northern Hemisphere summer is going too late. The researchers need sea ice because the polar bears need sea ice. And the sea ice is disappearing a little bit earlier each year. So Canadian zoologist Andrew Desrochers travels to the Arctic in the spring. He has returned from his field season studying polar bears and told Roland that he's discovered the animals are struggling to find enough food. The finding is the latest in his decades-long study of polar bears in the West Hudson Bay region in the high Canadian north.
1: And for the work that I'm interested in, it's much better to be out in the springtime because this is really the time of year when polar bears make their living. This is when they're hunting, killing seals, putting on weight, and it's also the mating season. So we get a lot more insights into their life history at this time of year.
2: So when you get out there, what are you doing when you actually spend, what, a few weeks, I take it, is in the area?
1: Yeah, exactly. We're out there for about a month. And typically what we're doing is we wake up in the morning and typical of the Arctic, you're usually waiting for weather. we can only work on sunny days that aren't too windy because we need to track bears. That's how we find them. Mm-hmm. They're at very low densities. So if you just fly around, you'll never find them, or very rarely. So we have to get on their tracks. We find the bear. We assess their size. And then we use a mobilizing agent. We fire it from a dart gun. And the bears are asleep, usually within about 5 minutes. And then they're safe to approach and work on. And they're asleep for about an hour that they're safe to be with. And then we get out of their hair and leave them alone to do what they were doing.
2: You don't want to wake them to wake up.
1: You don't want, you know, it's actually when we're doing work on polar bears, it's never the bear that's drugged that I'm worried about. It's the bears in the area that I didn't see that I'm worried about because they're incredibly curious and they will walk in on us. And that's the bears that I, you know, your head's down looking at the bear, monitoring them, how they're doing. And then all of a sudden you turn around and there's another very curious bear watching you. It's a little unnerving.
2: But for that 1 hour then, that's pretty intense work, is it?
1: Yes, it is. I mean, there's a whole bunch of different things that we're doing. A lot of the work that we're looking at right now is focused on satellite telemetry. So in the springtime, we're deploying ear tag radios. So these are small transmitters, about half the size of a little matchbox. We put it on the ear, and then we can follow these bears. And what we're looking for is sort of their movements, their habitat use, and how they're responding to changing sea ice conditions. And in particular, when are they giving up on the sea ice and being forced ashore?
2: So at this time of year then, are you saying that the whole of the Hudson Bay is full of ice, or is it just the coastal parts, back in when you were doing the work?
1: Okay. In the springtime, the Hudson Bay is pretty much 100% ice cover. There's, of course, open areas, and it's a very dynamic habitat in this part of the Arctic. The ice is moving on wind and currents, and so what we're looking for are usually fairly stable pieces of ice that are thick enough that we can land a helicopter on. And of course, that's typically where the bears are found as well, because what they're looking for are seals, and the seals are looking for stable ice as well.
2: So, I mean, and this is what I've read, is that as the ice breaks up in the Hudson, then they have to retreat to land. Is that right?
1: Yes, this is one of these, what we call a seasonal ice ecosystem, where the ice disappears completely. It'll be pretty much gone in the next couple of weeks. And then it won't start to reform until sometime in November and December. And that's really one of the critical parameters that we also try to monitor, is when do the bears come on shore and when do they leave? Because for that whole time that the bears are on land, they're not feeding or very little. And they lose about 1 kilogram of body mass per day. And so this is one of the critical parameters, is like, how long can they stay on land before they start to suffer the ill effects of not having enough energy stored? And while polar bears are very well adapted to going very long periods of time, they can go months and months without eating anything. And that's not a problem for the bears. I mean, we've got pregnant females that will go 8 months without eating anything. But those bears come ashore absolutely obese, and they're adapted to fatten and go for these long periods. But for other bears, they're really not able to go for maybe 200 days. And so those are the bears that switch from a controlled fasting to basically starvation. And of course, at the end of starvation is death. And, you know, we think about polar bears being a carnivore, but I've called them a lipivore. They eat lipids or fat. And that's really what makes a polar bear tick, is they just sort of walk around the Arctic, kill a seal, and then suck off the blubber off those seals. And it goes almost unchanged from the seal right into their own fat stores.
2: What do the polar bears do once they're on land? Are they, are they hanging around getting bored, or are they trying to scrape some kind of a living off the things that they can find?
1: Well, there's a bit of a lot of variation. I mean, one thing you got to remember is that polar bears are individuals. They've got their own behaviors, their own patterns, and so it varies. So some of the big male polar bears, they hit the beach in Hudson Bay, and they just sit there for the whole summer. They'll just make a nice little shallow area. They actually become quite social. You can have, you know, the equivalent of, like, say, 15, 20 polar bears in an area the size of your house, probably. And they'll lie right next to each other, incredibly social. Every so often, if it's a nice cool day, they'll do some play wrestling and things like that. But they're just in an energy conservation mode. Other bears, pregnant females, go far inland, and they'll try to get away from other bears and try to find a place to start digging a den. Mothers with cubs are sort of spread on the inside areas as well, away from the coast. They don't want to be bothered by other bears. Sometimes they'll eat berries. Sometimes they'll be lucky and find a dead seal. But there's really precious little for the bears to eat when they're on land in summer.
2: I mean, so you just mentioned cubs and I hadn't thought about that. Are they affected by this changing ice cover and so on? How do they feed? Are they entirely fed by their mothers or what?
1: Yeah, well, cubs, polar bear cubs will stay with their mother for 2.5 years. It's kind of typical of most species. It's the really young and the really old that are vulnerable to these changes. So the really young ones, the biggest problem for them is if mom doesn't get enough fat stored, she will stop nursing. And once she stops nursing, then the cubs are on their own for food. And of course, during the summertime, there's not much there. And so this is a real weak point in their life history. And we suspect that that's probably where a lot of these populations are getting in trouble. Mom stops lactating because, of course, she needs to survive to reproduce again. You know, a female polar bear can keep reproducing well into her 20s. So the cubs sort of become disposable at that point. And we do see years when the bears are in poor condition that we do see much higher cub mortality.
2: Yeah, because I was wondering if the cubs or, I don't know, the mothers themselves or something, are there some of the polar bears which are more vulnerable to these changes than, let's say, the big males?
1: Exactly. Yeah, there's a lot of variation in terms of the dynamics of the sea ice, what prey are available to the bears, and the seasonality differs a lot as well.
2: But also, presumably, the impacts of global warming is differing.
1: Exactly. I mean, we've got populations in decline, and the Western Hudson Bay population has declined about half over the years that I've been studying there since the 1980s. Other areas are pretty robust and doing quite well. And it all comes back to how much the sea ice has changed and what is the structure of that ecosystem. Because some areas we're seeing sea ice loss, but the bears are responding well to it because it depends on where the seals are and are the seals being affected and can the bears still get them. So some areas that are losing sea ice very quick are still doing okay from the polar bear perspective. But it's probably a limited time offer sort of thing that these ecosystems will be impacted eventually.
2: Right, so even if there's a short-term gain, that's not the long-term prospect.
1: That's exactly it. And, you know, we're not talking about the extinction of polar bears anytime in the foreseeable future. What we're talking about is sort of the erosion of the species at the edges, and those ecosystems that are being most affected could blink out, and we're talking within the coming decades. But it's very hard to predict because, you know, we're really dependent on what the sea ice is doing and what the sea ice scientists tell us are the likely outcomes of warming.
2: You said that you've been involved in studying these bears for 4 decades or more. This particular project, the West Hudson Bay one, I think goes back to the 70s or even the 60s. You know, in all those years, have you learned what you wanted to know about their biology and about their life cycle and their life histories and so on?
1: I could do this for another 50 years if I had the chance. There's no question that we are seeing changes in the population, but you know, I didn't get into this to study the effects of humans on polar bears. It's just I was really interested in their natural history, and it's kind of unfortunate that a lot of my career has been spent, you know, studying the unnatural history of polar bears. When I worked in the Norwegian Arctic, I was studying the effects of pollution. And since that time, I've really been focused on the effects of climate change on the bears.
2: I mean, I saw that you first noted that there's probably a connection with climate change and their body mass and so on back in the 90s.
1: Yes, yeah, it was early sort of warnings. We at that time we didn't really know what was going on, and it wasn't until we sort of sat down, myself and a colleague, Ian Sterling, we wrote a paper in 1993 about the potential effects of climate change on polar bears. But at that time, both of us thought that this was something far, far away in the future, and I did not foresee that it would be so manifest over my career.
2: When you're going back year after year, I guess that sometimes you come across the same bears again and again. I mean, are there any that you sort of recognize from their behavior? You mentioned them being a bit individual.
1: It's clear. There's different levels of aggression, for example. And some bears, when you come in with the helicopter, they're quite confused, I would say. Other bears are just quite angry, and they'll come rushing at the helicopter. And we see that sort of behavior repeatedly over and over. And it's fascinating. I've caught some of these big males, and they come to exactly the same spot year after year after year. So this is an animal that's moving over, you know, hundreds and hundreds of kilometers in this featureless environment, migrating out across the bay. And yet they'll come back to sit on the same little point of land every year in a row. So it's fascinating. So there's this fidelity. Bears are real homebodies. They like to come back to the same place, but some of them have this affinity to a location that's just astounding.
2: You were talking a bit about the future of ice and so on, particularly, well, I'll bring it back to the Hudson Bay. We know that the ice is getting thinner and melting more, basically, year on year as a trend. Are the climate forecasters able to tell you what the ice will look like in Hudson Bay in 20, 30 years? For example, let's say we were able to keep to the Paris target of 2 degrees of warming or something like that, which is quite a lot of warming, probably particularly in the Arctic. What does the Hudson Bay ice look then?
1: Well, pretty much all the climate modeling that's been done by sea ice scientists is not good for polar bears in the Hudson Bay ecosystem. Most projections would say that the bears probably won't persist beyond mid-century in that area. There's just not going to be enough ice. And, you know, people always say, well, how can you predict that? And, well, you know, it's interesting because climate change has happened in the past, but for natural reasons. And if you actually go back in the history of polar bears, we know that they were down around Denmark and southern Sweden during the last ice age. But as the climate warmed, the bears slowly moved further and further north. The problem with directional warming like we have now is that eventually these areas that they're currently living in just won't have enough sea ice. And that's the situation down in the Baltic Sea. It still freezes in winter. The bears used to be there, but they're not there anymore. So there's certain limitations to how far you can push any species, and polar bears in some parts of their range are getting pretty close to that edge.
2: And the fact that you're still doing this, you've quite a long career studying this, you obviously find the allure irresistible.
1: I tell you, the sea ice environment is where I'm probably the happiest. It's just an incredibly beautiful, serene part of the world. It's where polar bears make their living. And I tell you, tracking a polar bear, seeing what they're killing, where they're killing seals and what they're eating from them, the mating behavior, I mean... 40 years on, I could keep going. Polar bears are endlessly fascinating species, and just I feel fortunate every time I'm out on the ice there to work with them.
2: Andrew DeRoche, thank you so much for talking to Big Picture Science.
1: It's been my pleasure. Thank you.
0: Andrew DeRoche is a zoologist at the University of Alberta in Canada, and he's been leading a decades-long study on polar bears living in the high Canadian north.
2: Molly, a nerdy fact, a little bit disconcerting maybe. Arctic actually does mean bear.
0: What part of Arctic means bear?
2: Well, it's the Greek Arktikos, and apparently what that actually means is near the bear not being polar bear. So quite confusing. This is actually about Ursa Major, the constellation. Well, you probably know better as the Big Dipper, I think, in America.
0: That's right.
2: And that's up in the north. So for the Greeks and for the Romans, the Arctic was that bit up in the north where they were going to.
0: Polar bears, rightly or wrongly, have been the poster animal for climate change from the very beginning. Do you get a sense whether that was appropriate, Roland, to use this animal for a changing world?
2: I think they are so engaging. I can absolutely see why people wanted to do it. And as you heard from Andrew, they are endangered by this process. Maybe not today, but over the decades. So, yes, I think it was. The trouble is that, like predictions that maybe the ice would melt quicker than it we're actually seeing, the fact that the bears are surviving better than maybe one or two people were saying has been used as a stick with which to beat climate change. They are, this is all some kind of overhyped stuff. The truth is, the place is changing so fast. He mentioned how at the end of the Ice Age they had to retreat north because the glaciers disappeared from over Europe. Well, at some point, there's nowhere for them to retreat to.

0: Coming up, another ship is on its way to the frozen edge of Greenland.
1: And once we get to the glacier, we will drive our little boats to the glacier face where, you know, where humans can't go, but where our unmanned little vessels can go.
0: That's next as we continue our Arctic dispatch on Big Picture Science.
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0: We've heard about the 5-decade-long biological study of polar bears that accidentally ended up tracking their struggle with rapid climate change. Also about the 25-year study of the changing conditions of the gateway to the Arctic between Greenland and Norway and its effect on biology. But now we turn to the disappearing ice itself. A British mission is on the way to the edge of Greenland to work out what makes the ice sheet vulnerable to disintegration. As it collapses, it floods the salty Arctic Ocean with fresh water. And the fear that that might stop global ocean currents is a scenario that Hollywood exploited more than 20 years ago in the climate thriller, The Day After Tomorrow.
6: The current depends upon a delicate balance of salt and fresh water. But no one has taken into account how much fresh water has been dumped into the ocean because of melting polar ice. I think we've hit a critical desalinization point.
0: But the idea of abrupt climate change and the grinding to a halt of this influential current is not safely in the realm of science fiction. Both have a bearing on the future fate of the world's climate.
1: So my name is Jonathan Nash. I am a physical oceanographer from Oregon State University in Corvallis, Oregon.
0: Continuing his polar beat, Roland caught up with Dr. Nash on a mission called Giant for Greenland ice sheet to Atlantic tipping points from ice loss. The name of the vessel is inspired by another giant, the Sir David Attenborough.
1: You know, studying physics at a glacier ocean boundary is incredibly challenging. The glaciers are, you know, actively calving, which means huge chunks of the glacier face are breaking off and forming massive icebergs. And because of that, humans do not go there. And so it matters because the types of fluid dynamics and heat transports that are leading to ice melt aren't well known and they aren't well represented in the numerical models used to predict the change in climate.
7: We've seen the pictures, I guess, of huge chunks or huge cliffs almost of ice breaking up and crashing into the water. So I can understand you want to sort of keep away from that. But yeah, the idea there's science that needs to be understood seems extraordinary.
1: Yeah, it is extraordinary. And the types of things that are happening there are immense. So, you know, just as an example, you put an ice cube into a cup of water and you watch it melt. And you could do this little experiment where you put an ice cube into a glass of fresh water and you put an ice cube into a glass of your favorite soda. And you might ask, you know, which one is it going to melt faster? And like, it's amazing to see the difference. And in one case, the ice cube in the soda, the ice cube melts and it forms a little fresh, cold layer on the top of the Coca-Cola, and then the ice cube stops melting and it just stays cold on the top and warm cola on the bottom. But if you put that ice cube in a glass of water, it melts immediately because it creates

0: these incredibly intricate patterns, fluid dynamical motions that actually enhance that ice cube's ability to melt and the ability of the water to melt the ice cube. On a glacier, you have all those types of currents. In addition, you have little tiny bubbles, pressurized bubbles, popping out of the ice and causing it to melt faster than we thought. We have sediment raining down from these river plumes that are flowing beneath the glacier, and they're bringing sediments up from the bottom, and then they're raining back down on the glacier face. And so, you know, these are like the complications that make the problem, well, they actually are sort of critically important, actually, to the way the glaciers are melting.
1: It does sound incredibly dynamic. Give me a sense of the scale of the glacier front that you're sort of heading up to. You know, how high it is, how wide, how deep the water.
0: Yeah, it's, you know, it's roughly between 5 and 10 kilometers across the fjord. And in places, you know, the glacier will be 300 meters tall. So, you know, that's like a 100-story building. Wow. So these are huge.
1: I mean, that's above the water or that's the full height?
0: No, what you see above the water, sometimes you'll see 50 meters or 20 meters or, you know, something above the water. But then there will be, you know, hundreds of meters below the ocean surface.
1: So you've got the ocean water, salty, obviously. It's sort of washing up against it, underneath it, I presume, as well. And then you've got all these currents that you're talking about. They're generated just because the ice is there.
0: Right. So the, you know, as the ice is melting, and it's melting both on land, and where it does that, it forms rivers of fresh meltwaters. And those flow beneath the glacier, tens, hundreds of kilometers upstream. And when they get to the ocean, they emerge at the bottom, and fresh water is lighter than salty water. And so that fresh water rises rapidly to the surface, as does any of the meltwaters that are coming right off the glacier face. And as these fresh waters rise to the surface, we call them convective. They are, it's like these, the big clouds you watch that are in motion, but they are billowing up the face of the glacier. And as they do that, when they get to the surface, this chunk of water that was fresh at the bottom, by the time it gets to the surface, it's 30 parts salt water and only one part fresh water, which means it mixed in, it brought in 30 parts of ocean water to mix with that one part of fresh water as it rises. And those ocean waters are warm, right? So the more vigorous these freshwater melt plumes are, the more heat it's bringing in from the North Atlantic. And so as we increase the amount of melt, we're actually increasing the amount of heat we're bringing in from the Atlantic Ocean. And so you ask, like, why is this interesting? Why is this exciting? Like, what are we learning? Well, we're sort of learning these about these feedbacks, right? You have a little bit of melt, you bring in a little bit of heat, you bring more melt, you have more heat, and then, you know, that whole process gets under control.
1: That's really, I can see why you're interested in this. Now, I mean, you're on the research vessel, Sir David Attenborough, but actually to say that it's a ship, I think understates this particular mission. There's a lot more than one ship involved, I think.
0: Correct, right. So we have the one ship, but then on this boat we have, oh, you know, you have a dozen or more autonomous instruments of various sorts. And, you know, the things that we are doing, we brought with us two small boats, about 12, 15 feet long. And those boats are able to deploy little remotely operated vehicles that can then deploy and bolt things to the glacier faces. And so this is one example of the types of things that we've brought with us. And once we get to the glacier, we will drive our little boats to the glacier face where, you know, where humans can't go, but where our unmanned little vessels can go, and they can do the work for us.
1: You say bolting things to the surface of the, to the front of the...
0: Yes, and, you know, 50 to 100 meters below the surface. So, you know, the length of a football pitch. That far down, we deliver an instrument package that is measuring exactly how quickly the ice is melting and what are the ocean properties that are driving that melt.
1: I mean, are you sitting there with a joystick or something? Is it autonomous? Are you going to be steering it or one of your colleagues?
0: Three or four of us are steering it. So we will put our boat in the water and start driving it towards the glacier face. At the same time, we will have an airborne drone flying above it, watching it, and we will have that screen in front of us, and we will drive the boat to the face of the glacier, and that will be like somebody like myself, and then we will park it right at the glacier. We'll just drive it in there, and then we'll give it a little bit of gas and say, keep going, and it'll just be parked against the glacier, and then We will have another colleague operating the winch. So that person will be, with a little joystick, lowering a remotely operated vehicle down 50 to 100 meters. And then they will be driving the ROV. And so looking around, so the ROV is a remotely operated vehicle, an underwater little robot. And it will look around and it will say, oh, here's the ice face. And it will drive to the ice face. And then it is carrying beneath it this thing that we call the melt stake. And the melt stake has some ice screws that come from, like, the ice climbing community uses these to, you know, for safety. We use them to drill into the ice. And so they're on the end of this complicated little instrument package that we have. We will drill that into the ice. The remotely operated vehicle will let go of it. And then, you know, it will come to the surface and the boat will drive back.
1: I mean, have you rehearsed all this?
0: We have done this in Alaska over the past couple of years. And this is the first time we're doing it at a very much colder and larger glacier system here in Greenland.
1: So, you know, it works.
0: It has worked, yes.
1: I mean, it sounds a bit nail-biting to me to get it all right. I mean, you're putting just one package on or have you got more?
0: So we will do this multiple times. I said the glacier face is melting. The glacier is melting maybe at 1 meter or 2 meters per day.
1: Wow.
0: Our ice screws are only 30 centimeters long. So every 20 minutes or 30 minutes, the device that we've screwed in there will continue to screw itself further towards the ice. And so as the ice melts, this package that we have will continue to follow the melting ice as it's retreating back.
1: I suppose there are two aspects of this I think which listeners will find interesting. One is, I guess we want to know the fate of the Greenland ice sheet, which is absolutely vast, and it's going to take a long time for it all to go, as I understand it. But a lot of it is being lost through this process, I guess, at the end of these fjords where the ice is breaking up.
0: Right. I mean, the critical part of Greenland is it is losing mass, so that's important for Greenland itself. The larger consequences for Northern Europe and Europe and the climate is also the effect from the input of the fresh water that is coming off of Greenland. And as I told you before, like, the fresh water coming off of Greenland is buoyant. It is light, and so it rises to the surface. And the critical questions are, how does that fresh water that's entering the North Atlantic change the larger scale ocean circulation patterns in the Atlantic Ocean? And the way things are set up right now, we have the Gulf Stream, which brings warm waters up the west side of the Atlantic Ocean, and it delivers those warm waters towards the UK and Europe. As we increase the amount of fresh water coming off of Greenland, the idea is that some of that circulation pattern will be diverted further south, and there'll be a cooling effect in the North Atlantic, and it could cause, you know, a rapid cooling event there and rapid warming in other places. And so predicting that so-called sort of tipping point of the climate system where you've delivered just a little bit too much fresh water from Greenland to change the whole circulation patterns in the North Atlantic Ocean, that's a critical part of why we want to understand Greenland ice melt.
1: Just one other thing. I suspect you're a bit of an ice junkie. Do you get a thrill as just being in these places, as well as, you know, knowing that there's interesting science?
0: Yes, that's one of it. You know, I mean, I think the other thing, I'm an oceanographer, and I love being on a ship like we're on right here. And, you know, that's so exciting is in fact the people that I'm working with. And, you know, we have these groups from all over the world, and bringing all those different perspectives, I think, is what is really exciting for me when we're out on an expedition like this.
1: Jonathan, thank you so much for talking to Big Picture Science.
0: Oh, you're very welcome. It's been lovely.
2: Jonathan Nash is an oceanographer at Oregon State University and a member of the GIANT team sailing near Greenland aboard the RRS Sir David Attenborough. Well, Roland, it's time for the big picture perspective. In this case, it's about the changing Arctic. What are your thoughts?
1: My thoughts are this, Molly. Global warming is changing the whole world. And some places are getting warmer that were warm before. Some places are getting drier that were dry before. Some places the rainfall patterns are changing, but they're just changing. The Arctic is being transformed. The ice that used to be there is going away. You know, when I was brought up, the idea of the Arctic was it was this impenetrable frozen mass that only heroic people could get into. It was only in 1977 that a Russian nuclear icebreaker managed to punch its way all the way up to the North Pole in summer. You know, and now, as you heard from Orton, there are summer cruises going up there any day. It's such a transformation. And I, you know, the reason I wanted to do this is to capture just how much it is changing, because it's, I think, a real emblem of the way that the global warming is taking us.
2: Well, Roland, can we end on a note of hope or hopefulness? Is it too late for solutions? Is there anything that can be done at this late stage?
1: Anything we do now could be better than not doing anything at all. You know, if we get to grips with the amount of carbon dioxide going into the atmosphere, we can actually change it. If, you know, the other things like the
2: deforestation. So we can still make a difference.
1: We can still make a difference. But it requires people to want that difference. So, you know, that's the point. We can make the difference, but we have to make it happen.

0: This show is made possible thanks to the cool talents of senior producer Gary Niederhoff, assistant producers Shannon Rose Geary and Brian Edwards, and contributors Sikon Akbon and Roland Pease. And a special thanks to Roland for chasing down those research vessels, or at least the scientists aboard them. I'm the executive producer for Big Picture Science, Molly Bentley. Also, a big thanks to our listeners and our Patreon supporters. The original music in the show is by Dewey DeLay and June Miyake. And this episode of Big Picture Science that looks at research updates from the field is called Arctic Dispatch.
1: WERG.
2: There's danger out there. 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
4: I'm meteorologist Ben Kuchner-Kavich from Erie News Now. Multiple rounds of showers and thunderstorms moving through the area on Sunday, some of which could contain some heavy rainfall. A flood watch has been posted for the entire area. There could also be a storm producing some gusty winds in the afternoon. High temperatures will be in the upper 70s. For Monday, just scattered showers, highs again in the upper 70s. Tuesday starts off sunny, but some scattered showers in the afternoon. I'm meteorologist Ben Kuchner-Kavich on the Glenora Radio Network.
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6: In the Father and Son, Holy Spirit, amen. We thank you for the gift of your Son in the Eucharist. Help us to surrender ourselves completely to him as he surrenders himself completely to us. We beg you these things, Holy Father, in Jesus' name, amen. Mary, Mother of Jesus, good Saint Joseph. In the Father and Son, Holy Spirit, amen. Okay, to me, this is the most important of the talks that we're going to be dealing with. And it's on the Eucharist, of course. And so, as the Catechism says and the Vatican Council said, the Eucharist is the source and summit of the Christian life. That means it's where everything comes from and where everything's going. And so if that's true, the Eucharist has to be, it's not just the source and summit of, you know, the world in general. That means the Eucharist must be the source and summit of our life. So you got to ask yourself the question when we begin, is the Eucharist the source and summit of my life? Or is it just something I receive on communion on Sunday, you know, because that's the whole thing? This has to be the source and summit of my life. And when we talk about the Eucharist, does anybody know what the word Eucharist means? Thanksgiving. And so, if we're talking about Thanksgiving, that it's, we participate in the one's Thanksgiving of sacrifice to God. And again, to go into this in 45 minutes, I thought this is ridiculous to even talk about the Eucharist in 45 minutes. So I'd encourage you to get the hour talk, the Mass Explained, where you go into greater detail. So some of the words for the Eucharist is Eucharist, Holy Communion, Blessed Sacrament. Of course, it all happens in the middle of the Mass. Okay, and so to give you a little bit of history, if you will, very, very fast for the history of the Mass. And the Mass is all the way back into the Passover. It's all the way back into the Old Testament. And what was the core place for the Old Testament was the temple. And what was the main thing that the temple did? It offered sacrifice, right? I often think I would hate that because they would take these animals every day, they'd kill thousands of animals, right? And they would sit there and they would kill the animal on the altar. And then, like all the way back in Moses' time, when they would kill this animal, the animal was killed for the people's sins. And it was to make atonement. The sacrificial sacrifice was for a lot of things. It was a way these animals represented us. You know, and so what you'd do is you would make a covenant with God, you'd kill the animal, and then you would take the blood and you'd sprinkle it on the people. You know, they used blood in those days like we use holy water, because they knew that for something to have life, something needs to give its life, right? For something to have life, something has to give a life. So, for instance, everyone here, if you had bacon and eggs this morning, the poor pig died and the poor hens didn't have its chicks so you could eat this morning. So something died so you could live, right? And so this is just the way it is. Even if you're a vegetarian, well, that poor lettuce had to die so you could live. Whatever it is, for something to give life to something else, it has to die. So this is just the way it is. This is just a natural reality. You know, you mightn't like the reality, but, you know, like, I'm not a real big person of killing animals. I don't hunt or anything else, but other people do it. Because we all do it every time we eat, you know. I love McDonald's hamburgers, but I would not like to see the cow it came from. So what happens is we forget that everything we eat was a living reality and then died for us. So that was much more real in the Old Testament, when if a baby was born, you had to redeem that child. And so, like with Jesus, they had to take two turtle doves or two pigeons, and they would take them to the sacrifice for the baby that was just born, and they would kill them, right? You know, and so sacrifice is very big in the Old Testament. That's why when we talk about the Mass, it's a sacrifice. Purposely, that's what it was, okay? So we begin in the Old Testament, we begin with the Old Testament sacrifice, okay? A life to give life. Now, again, this happened. The Mass happens in the context of the Passover, right? You can go back and forth. Some theologians don't agree with that, but usually they talk about Jesus talked about in the sentence of the Passover. Now, the Passover, if you remember the Old Testament, what happened at the Passover? The Passover is when the Egypt, all their firstborn were killed. Who killed them? God with the angel, right? And then he says, when the angel of death comes, he will pass over you. You will take the lamb and you'll kill the lamb. And then what will you do with the lamb's blood? You'll put it on the doorposts. You know, on the, if you look at the our altar, the main altar on the far side, as it shows, you'll see the guy up there, and he's taken a lamb's blood and he's put it on the doorpost. And then it says, when the angel of death comes and sees the blood of the lamb, he will pass over you. So what happens is that lamb died so that the people Israel could live, right? So again, this is all being set up by God in the Old Testament. And again, to do this, think about in the early days before they knew there was one God, when they believed in Baal and all that stuff, one of the biggest things that happened was the sacrifice of babies. You know, they took their own children and sacrificed at the Baal. You know, and this was very big child sacrifice. And so what had happened as time went on, that was never part of this ritual of the Jewish life. This was never part of offering your children. In fact, it was forbidden by Yahweh. Okay? But remember when Abraham is told, I want you to take your son, Isaac, who you love, and give him to me. So Abraham thought, well, he must be just like every other god. You know, he's just asking me to give my son. Now remember, this was the son of promise, correct? This was the son, Isaac was the one, he says, through him, your progeny will be unnumbered. And so God says, I want you to give your bream to me. Offer him up. I want you to kill your son. Okay. So he goes and he takes his son. And if this is where it's at, it's going to be a pretty awful God, right? And he says, I want you to take your son, Isaac, and give him to me. So what's he do? Isaac, who was not a child, tradition has, it could have been 33 years old, just to give you a hint. Ha ha. And so this son, Isaac, who is a man, goes and he carries the wood of sacrifice up the hill. And as he's carrying the wood, he's also carrying the fire. And he looks at his father, Abraham, and he says, Father, here's the wood and here's the fire, but where is the lamb for the sacrifice? And what does Abraham say? God himself will provide the lamb. Isn't that amazing? Even when he's sitting there snowing, he's going to give his son. He knows God's going to fix this. God is bigger than this. God will provide the lamb. And then he goes, he ties up his son willingly allows him, he trusts his father, and he goes to kill his son, and then God sends the angel and says, Abram, don't you dare offer up your son to me. And then when it comes to the whole thing of Christianity, God looks at him and says, and it's not scriptural, of course, this is just the context. God says, don't you give up your son to prove your love for me, Abram. I'll give up my son to prove my love for you. That's why in John's gospel, the way Jesus Christ is introduced by St. John the Baptist is how? Behold, the Lamb of God. So God sets all this up, that something has to die to forgive us our sins. Jesus is the Lamb of God, and we say it at every Mass. Behold, the Lamb of God who takes away the sins of the world. The whole purpose of Christ dying is to forgive us our sins. He takes the penalty for us. That's always the most important thing you got to know. Most Catholics don't buy it. Most Catholics think we have to pay the penalty for our sins. That's heresy. He pays the penalty. Behold, the Lamb of God takes away the sins of the world. The Lamb of God does it, not you, not me. And so, this is the way it is. But it's the blood of the Lamb that is the thing that brings us salvation. So at the Last Supper, you have Jesus, and it's the Passover. And he has the two things going on there. You know, okay, again, let's just do this to keep us in order. This is paragraphs 1322 to 1419 in the Catechism. You can read it. A lot of stuff we won't get into today, but you can read more in the Catechism on this. The outward sign of the Eucharist or Mass is what? Bread and wine, okay? Where is it at in the Bible? Luke chapter 22, verse 19. In the words explicitly, what? Do this in memory of me. So again, when it comes to the outward sign, you have to say that. You have to say the words of institution. So it's the outward sign, bread and wine, words of institution. Words of institution are on Luke chapter 22, verse 19. And the grace of the sacrament is what? It becomes, the bread and wine becomes body, blood, soul, and divinity of Jesus. It also forgives us sins. It does a lot of other things, which again, you can read in the Catechism. What we believe here, just to talk, keep us here, the grace is transubstantiation. Transubstantiation means, this is the theological reality about what happens, is the bread and wine become and stays the body, blood, soul, humanity, divinity of Jesus Christ. What we believe and what we have believed since the beginning, now again we grew in a knowledge of this, but that the bread and wine become God and stays God. Everybody believed that. The early church completely believed that. The earliest separation from us is the Orthodox Church. Did the Orthodox Church believe in the bread and wine become body, blood, soul, and divinity of God? Yes, completely. The Lutherans, the first one, Martin Luther, did he believe it became the body, blood, soul, and divinity of God? Lutherans now believe in consubstantiation. And a lot of Protestants do, but most of them do not. But anyway, consubstantiation, the same thing. That means the bread and wine becomes the body, blood, soul, and divinity of Jesus and only stays that way as long as the Mass is going on. They wouldn't call it a Mass, their service. But afterwards, you can take it and eat it like popcorn. It doesn't matter. It's no longer the body, blood, soul, and divinity of God. Okay? So we believe it stays that way. That's why we have the only church that has, Orthodox Church have them too, and usually there are some high Protestant churches that have it, but the only church that has something that other churches do not have is what? A tabernacle. A tabernacle. And so for me, as a priest, and anytime you ever go anywhere, like when I was in Germany a couple weeks ago, first thing when we walked into church, Father Koseka and I, we go, where is the tabernacle? And you can usually tell where the tabernacle is by what? Because sometimes you might have five tabernacles in a church. Like our church has three tabernacles, does it not? How do you know where the tabernacle is? There's a candle, a sanctuary light. You look for the sanctuary light. And there should always be a candle burning in front of every tabernacle where Christ is present. Okay, so that's how you know. Now, the way we practically deal with this, when you go in and out of a Catholic church, is you do what? You genuflect. And the reason you genuflect, and only Catholic churches do this, is because you are looking for Jesus and you're saying that Jesus Christ is here. Now, for those of you who don't know, how to genuflect. The way you genuflect is you look for the tabernacle. You don't just genuflect anywhere. You look for the tabernacle and your right knee next to your left heel. Right? You see that? Left heel, right knee there. Not left knee, right knee. Right knee, and you do it towards the Blessed Sacrament. Now, practically, every time you come into his presence, you genuflect, and every time you leave his presence, you genuflect. So in a Catholic church, every time before you go into the pew, you genuflect. You can instantly tell when people aren't Catholic and they come into Catholic church. You can instantly, boom, sit right down. Even though we have some pagan Catholics that don't do it. Now, the way it is supposed to be is a genuflection. Now, some people bow. You can bow if you are not able to genuflect, but the ordinary means is genuflection. You know, I went through the 60s at Mass and all that stuff and all the things, and everybody, oh, the profound bow. That's not the reality. It needs to be a genuflection, okay? So whenever you're in front of the Blessed Sacrament, you go to sit down, genuflect there, and whenever you leave the church, you genuflect. Why? It comes from Philippians chapter 2, every knee shall bend. So you bend your knee at Jesus, at the name of Jesus and in his presence. It helps you to remember that there's a humongous difference between a Catholic church and a Protestant church. The Protestant church is Jesus there. Of course he's there, please. But he's not there how? Physically. In a Catholic church, when the tabernacle, he's in a tabernacle, Christ is physically present there. And that you do that by genuflecting. If you go to a Protestant church, do you genuflect? No, only in Catholic churches. Okay, now again, as we talked about, and a little bit here, we're jumping into practical stuff fast, but I want to make sure you get the practical stuff for the more of the history and go into the, my other CD. So when it comes to this, first of all, that you need to make sure that when you're there, you're genuflecting to Jesus. And before you leave, you genuflect to Jesus. And you always want to make sure you know that. So if you go to a Protestant church, you don't genuflect, okay? Now, also what we believe, of course, when we're here in the presence of God, is that if you're going to receive communion today, you have to give 1 hour. 1 hour of what? Fasting. From everything except water. From 1 hour before you receive communion. Now, like here, we usually don't receive communion at the 11 o'clock Mass until about 10 minutes to noon, right? Normally. So what does that mean? When do you have to give up eating? By 10 minutes to 11. It's not before Mass starts, it's before you receive communion, okay? Now, again, when my mother was a kid and some of you were kids, you were not allowed to eat from when? Midnight the night before. That's why everybody went to Mass early in the morning, because they were starving, you know? So you weren't allowed to eat from midnight the night before, and so you went to early Mass so you could make sure you could receive. Now again, to receive the Eucharist, you got to be in a state of grace, okay? Now another practical thing. When you go up for communion, again, this is just practical, it's not the history, but when you come up for communion, the way you receive communion is you have the option, totally your option, of receiving on the tongue or receiving in the hand, okay? In our church, you're able to kneel down in the center if you want. You can receive in the hand or you can receive on the tongue. If you receive in the hand, please do it right. I can't tell you, even people that are Eucharist ministers, they grab Jesus. You do not grab Jesus out of the priest's hand. You don't take it. No. You make a throne of your hand. When the priest says to you, or the deacon, or the Eucharistic minister says, the body of Christ, you respond, amen. Amen means more than I do believe, but I would stake my life on what you just said. So, when you say amen, you're saying you'd stake your life. Now, when you receive either the body or the blood, you receive the fullness of it all. So like here in our church, because it's flu season, people are dying from the flu. One of the things we've implemented is we're only having communion under one species. That means only under the form of bread. Do you receive the fullness of God under the bread? Do you receive more of Jesus if you receive from the cup? No. If you cannot take the body because you have celiac disease and you just take from the cup, are you still getting the body and blood of Jesus? yes, that everything is in both species. The only reason we do both species is to fulfill a symbol. It's a fuller symbol. But you can receive. So we only have communion under one species, so people don't come up like they always do. And so also is very hard is when people receive on the tongue. Because some people close real fast. And so they go to the body of Christ. The reality is you got to do it in a reverential way. So if you're going to receive on the tongue, and it's completely your option, you keep your mouth open till the priest or minister puts him on your tongue. And then after he's done, then you close your mouth. Okay? Because often it's right there. You ever see people, I give it to them and it's halfway in, halfway out. And then they get mad because they have to push them in. I got to touch Jesus. Now, let's deal with this briefly. You receive communion. What is more reverent, receiving a communion on the hand or the tongue? Neither is more reverent. In fact, when you sit there and receive on the hand, that's the way the apostles did it. Jesus did not go around at the Last Supper and go, body of me, body of me, body of me. You know, it didn't happen that way, even though it shows in the church, in a lot of churches, there's Jesus handing out his little bodies with little crosses on. That's not the way it happened. They received in the hand.
1: Well, they were priests, Father. They're allowed.
6: No, in the early church, they always did it that way. It became that, okay, I'm not worthy, I'm not worthy, I'm not worthy. But let me tell you, most of your sinning done, gentlemen and ladies, is with your tongue. It's not with your hands. So you sit there and you talk about the priest, or you talk about gossip of others, you talk about slander, or you curse, and then you receive Jesus on that same tongue. Most of your sins and most of mine are with my tongue. So don't play games when you think you're more reverential because you receive on a tongue and someone else doesn't. Who are you? You know, again, whenever you make it about me when you go to communion, you make it a sacrilege. So if it's big about how you receive communion and how the other ones don't, well, that's all about you. It has nothing to do with Jesus. Don't pretend it does. Because people pretend. I'm so much holier. I have such greater devotion to Jesus than that poor pagan over there. Look at him receiving communion on the hand. Stop it. You bring judgment to Almighty God's table. You're not permitted to do that. Okay? So the way in the Catholic Church in the United States, the way they've called us to receive communion is before you receive communion, you're supposed to do what? You bow, not genuflect. It's a different time for genuflection. Now, people genuflect, I don't go crazy over, but that's not what the bishops are telling us. And what happens is, again, pride enters in. Well, I know the bishops tell us to bow, but I have greater devotion in that. I will genuflect. So who's your boss? You are. You're making yourself higher. Jesus, who works to our bishop, says, I'd much rather you humble yourself and do something that someone else told you than to force yourself and show how much holier you are. Because if Christ is telling you something he's not telling the bishops, there's a problem. You understand? So if you want to do that, go for it. But don't make yourself holier when you're being disobedient, because that's what you're doing. But you should always bow because you're receiving God. And then receiving the tongue, receiving a hand here, you can kneel. All those things are open to you as long as you're not judging people. Don't do it your way. Does everybody understand that? So you have to always do an examination of conscience to make sure in a state of grace, right? Like if I sat there and I says today at Mass, I cannot say Mass for you people today because I'm not in a state of grace. Would that cause scandal? Oh, would it ever? You know, so the church has always says you cannot cause scandal. So again, if you've committed adultery, what do you have to do to receive communion? You have to go to confession, but what if you can't? You make a perfect act of contrition. God, and with the amendment, I'll never do it again. And the amendment, I'll get the confession as soon as possible. It'll be right after Mass or whatever. Then you can receive communion. You understand? Because now you have a repentant heart. Again, the only time you should not receive communion is if you say, I committed adultery and I'm going to do it again. Well, then if you receive communion, then the bread of life becomes the bread of death to you because you receive him on an unrepentant heart. And so now death will come upon you and the judgment of God will come upon you. So it really depends where your heart is. So the Mass, if you will, is the main place we get it. The Mass is made up of two things. It's the liturgy of the Word and what? The liturgy of the Eucharist. Both are important. The liturgy of the Word is the readings are read and the homily. and then also the petitions. Liturgy of the Eucharist begins with the beginning of the offering, the offertory, offering up of ourselves, and then communion, and the closing prayer. Now again, where this all happens in the Bible, in Luke's Gospel, this is after the resurrection. I know we dealt with this before, but I want to deal with it again for the Eucharist. In a road to Emmaus, chapter 24 of Luke's Gospel, verses 13 and following. And it talks about two of them going, and it's, we're going to jump down to verse 25. And so Jesus is walking with two people, okay, disciples. And he says, after they say, what are you talking about? And he says about Jesus, you're the only one who don't know what happened to Jesus. Then he says in them, how little sense you have. He calls them stupid, right? How slow you are to believe. Stupid. And so that all that the prophets had announced. Did not the Messiah have to undergo all this to enter into his glory? Beginning then with Moses and all the prophets, he interpreted for them every passage the scripture which referred to him. Now, so what's he doing? The liturgy of the word. He's breaking open the scriptures and he's explaining it, correct? This is in the road to Emmaus. But notice, people, this is not enough. Right? Because after he does that, by now they were near the village in which they were going, and he acted as if he was going farther. But they pressed him. Stay with us. It's nearly evening. The day is practically over. So he went in and stayed with them. If you want Jesus to stay with you, it is not enough through the word. You know, again, I listened to Sirius XM. And so I was listening to, they have a new station out in Sirius XM. You know what it is? The Joel Osteen station. Joel Osteen, 24 hours a day, 7 days a week. It is heaven on earth. But anyway, so you watch that. He tells you God loves you. And one of the things is you don't need to be blessed. You're already blessed. Great. That is not enough. It's never enough. I don't care if you heard the best homily there ever was. I don't care if you have 100,000 people a week that filled your stadium. It's not enough. Jesus doesn't stay with you with a great homily. It just doesn't happen. If Jesus himself could not stay with them without the Eucharist, neither can any preacher. So don't you ever go to a church for the preaching. You go for the Eucharist. Because stay with us, and what does he do? He goes, and it says here, stay with us. So he went in and seated himself with them to eat. He took the bread, pronounced the blessing, and broke the bread and distributed it to them. What is this? The Eucharist. Okay? With that, their eyes were open and they recognized him, whereupon he vanished from their sight. Now, see what Jesus is doing? He vanished from their sight. He's saying to the people, do you want me to stay with you? Do you want to see me? Come to the Eucharist. Here is where I'll stay with you. You no longer need me here in the physical appearance as a man. You will see me now under the sacrament. Now, read it more, because then it continues. Then they said, were not our hearts burning inside as he talked to us of the road and explained the scriptures to us. Then they got up immediately and returned to Jerusalem. And then it goes on to verse 35. Then they recounted what had happened to them on the road and how they came to know him in what? The breaking of the bread. Remember, again, we go to Acts chapter 2, verse 42. In Acts chapter 2, verse 42, what are the four things that the early church dedicated themselves to? The teaching of the apostles. The communal life, the breaking of the bread, and the prayers, okay? So, this is all in the Eucharist. Now, that doesn't mean that the liturgy of the word is not important. It doesn't mean that the liturgy and preaching isn't important. I'm doing a whole thing for priests and deacons on how to preach, because preaching is part of the reality. But you need both. It's not either or, it's both and. And so that's the reality. Now, in an effort to show what we believe, that Christ is present and he stays with us, the church developed throughout the centuries Eucharistic adoration. Now, we are the only church in the Diocese of Erie that has perpetual adoration. Other people have Eucharistic adoration, usually on First Fridays. But what it means is it's showing us and it lives what we believe about the Eucharist. That not only is God here, but that he stays here. And it's the fulfillment of his promise at the end of Matthew's gospel. You know, the end of Matthew's gospel, people always spend time on the one part of it, but not the others. Matthew chapter 28, verse 19 and following, we call this the Great Commission. Protestants talk about this all the time. It says, go therefore and make disciples of all nations, baptizing them in the name of the Father and the Son and the Holy Spirit. Teach them to carry out everything I have commanded you. And what's the last line of the gospel? And know that I am with you always until the end of the ages. That God is always with us, not just spiritually, but physically. And so, again, in our church, in the Adoration Chapel, we have 24 hours a day, 7 days a week, people are on their knees or in there spending time with Jesus Christ. Okay? And to me, it's the greatest thing we do. We don't just talk about, oh yeah, I believe. Most Catholics do not practically believe in the real presence of Jesus. You know, again, give us this day our daily bread. That's what we pray for every day. But then we go, I go once a week, that's more than enough, whatever. Really? Okay, so you're not practically living. If this is God in the tabernacle, why would we not go and spend time with him every day? My prepsters, I was here, the tabernacle was here, I'd be sitting there, they'd come in for coffee and donuts or bagels, and they would gladly pass Jesus, come in my room for coffee, bagels, or donuts. And I'd say, did you spend time with Jesus? No. Get over there and spend time with Jesus. Because I'd sit there and say to them, you know, as I do to you people, you know, I'm not Joel Osteen people, if you haven't been able to figure. I'm not one to tickle your ears, because the prophecies are big about the people that come at the end will tickle your ears. But the reality is, I'm one that challenges us to live what we believe. If you believe it's God, then why don't you spend time with God? I'd say to those boys, I'd say, you want to be with Jesus forever? Yes, Father! I think you're a liar, because Jesus is right there, and you can't even spend 3 minutes a day with him. So he's not going to force himself on you forever. We don't have time to be with him every day when he's right physically present there. And so like here, we have adoration. So I always tell people, everybody needs to sign up for an hour. And people get mad at me. You know, when I first got here and we started adoration, we had a whole mess of people that left, remember? And one of the women who sat there and left, when someone asked her, why'd you leave? And they says, Father Larry is too demanding. And the demanding thing that she left over was I said, everyone who gives out Holy Communion, extraordinary minister, must do a holy hour. He's too demanding. Oh, so you want to be able to touch the body, blood, soul, and divinity, give him away extraordinarily, but not have extraordinary devotion. No, that ain't going to happen. Sorry. You're too demanding, Father. Yeah, you want to be able to see all the glory. Look at me, I'm a Eucharistic minister. Body of Christ, body of Christ. Look at me, you can tell everybody, I'm a Eucharistic minister in my church. Body of Christ, body of Christ. Well, what are you doing to live that? I try to be a good person. Eucharistic devotion comes, then you can be an extraordinary minister. You have extraordinary devotion to Christ in the Eucharist, then you can be an extraordinary minister. If you don't have extraordinary devotion, then you can't be an extraordinary minister. Ain't I mean? I know I hate you, Father. I get it. But let me give you a hint, people of God. I promise you, on your deathbed, and you're laying there taking your last breaths, you'll give thanks you had a demanding pastor. You won't be sitting there saying, I can't believe I spent an hour a week with Jesus Christ every week. Well, I was so stupid. You'll say, thank you, Lord, that I got to spend this time with you to prove to you I want to spend time with you forever. So all it is a challenge to start living what we say we believe. If you're in love with somebody, like you get married and you say, listen, honey, I'll marry you, but this is the deal. I'll call you, even though I'm in the same building as you, I live in the same house. I will call you every day on the phone for about 3 minutes and thank you for everything you do for me. And then once a week for 45 minutes to an hour, I'll spend some time with you physically. Is that okay with you, honey? Right? Because that's what you're doing. Christ is physically present on earth. You say, I'll give you an hour a week, 45 minutes, if someone else has the Mass. If you go to 11 o'clock, I'll give you an hour and 10 minutes. He goes long. And then, rest of the week, I'll call you on the phone, a couple minutes, and that's it. You got to sit there and start thinking, do I really believe? Remember the story I told you about the The Catholic priest who's showing the minister around the church, and he gets in front of the tabernacle, and the Catholic priest genuflects, and the minister says, "Why do you genuflect? Why do you do that?" He says, "Because we believe that Jesus is in that tabernacle." And the minister said, "Whoa, if I believed that God was there, I'd never get off my knees from before him." We take for granted the most important belief in our life, that Christ is present before us in the Eucharist. We just take it for granted. And we got to start living the faith instead of just professing the faith. Now, again, of course, not everybody can go to daily mass. Of course, I get it. But they're thinking, oh, that's stupid. You know, in Erie, there's 32 Catholic parishes. Now, most of the Catholic parishes are pagans because they don't have their church doors open all day. And the Holy Father asks us to have our church doors open all the time, does he not? Yeah, the first thing he did. Now, I don't do it either. I keep my church doors open during the week, during the daytime, but not at night. We close the doors. You can come in the Adoration Chapel, but I can't tell you when I go around, I always like to spend time with Jesus. And if I'm traveling, I'm driving, and I'll stop somewhere to spend time with Jesus, and the doors are locked. Drives me insane. In fact, one place had their doors locked, and they called and asked me if I'd do a parish mission. I said, nope, because when I came there to see Jesus, you had your doors locked. No, I'm not coming. Isn't that miserable? But I was like, if you're the pastor and you can't open your church, you know, because you're afraid someone's going to hurt your church, burn the church down. Who cares? It's a church. It's a building. It's God that's important in that church. And you got to sit there. Instead of protecting ourselves, we need to open ourselves. I know. So, but like my grandmother had a ditty. Remember, I told you the ditty before. It says, every time I pass a church, I stop and make a visit. So when the time comes when I'm wheeled in, you know, in a casket, he won't say, who is it? Every time I pass a church, I stop and make a visit. So when the time comes when I'm wheeled in, he won't say, who is it? So one of the things you can do to prove your devotion is if there is a church open to where you live, because I know in our parish, people live all over. On the way to work or the way to pick up your kids, or you stop in the church and you say, hi, Jesus, come to home with me. Or hi, Jesus. You spend a few seconds with him. It just shows that you go out of your way to be with Jesus, if you can. If your church is locked, then the church becomes a tabernacle, right? So you stop, you drive by, you can even bless yourself the way the traditional people used to do it. You bless yourself to acknowledge, I just drove by the place where Christ is living physically on earth. Now, of course, he's everywhere. And again, the reality is this, the Eucharist, when you receive communion, you can be intimate with your spouse physically, right? Some of you? You know what that's like, remember? Memories, do-do-do-do-do-do-do. Anyway, so, you remember what it is to physically be intimate with your spouse. But you can also be intimate with your spouse by making a telephone call, correct? They're two entirely different things, are they not? Let's hope. The reality is, so it is with God in the Eucharist. That there's a big difference about being in his presence physically and just praying. This is. Now, again, interesting thing here about some of the effects of receiving communion. And, you know, you should receive communion every time you go. Now, again, the reason it's important, because one of the biggest things Jesus says in John chapter 6, if you ever struggle with the reality of Christ's presence in the Eucharist, just go to John's Gospel chapter 6. And spend time with God in that. Because here, in John chapter 6, it starts with the bread of life discourse, and it starts with him, you know, changing, goes, and he says very clearly here, the multiplication of the loaves of the Passover, the walking in the sea, it is I, do not be afraid. And then he goes on to chapter 35, and he says, I myself am the bread of life. Now, just a couple things here. I am. The I am comes from where? It's God revealing himself, his name, I am. So in John's gospel, it's filled with, I am the good shepherd. I am the bread of life. So he's saying, I am God who feeds you with bread. Okay? I am the bread of life. And then he says, no one who comes to me shall ever be hungry. No one who believes in me shall ever thirst. Then he says in verse 51, I myself am the living bread come down from heaven. If anyone eats the bread, he shall live forever. And the bread I will give is my flesh for the life of the world. So he says, flesh. Now the word for flesh in the Greek is the word sarx. Sarx means flesh. You know, some people say, well, Jesus was just talking about his word. Oh, no, he wasn't. in the word sarks, it's a hunk of meat. It's like you have a cow hanging here. And you take your hatchet, you cut off his leg, and you throw it in front of everybody. That's the word sarks. So he says, if you eat my flesh and drink my blood, you have eternal life. But then in verse 53, it says, let me solemnly assure you, if you do not eat the flesh of the Son of Man and drink his blood, you have no life. So it's always important that we receive the body, blood, soul, and divinity, because that's what gives us life. If you stop eating, what happens? You die. Is it God's fault? No. If you stop eating the spiritual body and blood of Christ, you die. And so then it goes, and so real is this, so real, that the earlier people were killed for cannibalism. They thought we were eating the body, blood, and soul of God physically. And so we were cannibals. They thought we were nuts. Now, of course, it's a sacramental way. But the only place you'll find this verse is John chapter 6, verse 66. 666, the sign of the Antichrist. In John 666, it says, his disciples, it's very important, his disciples. From this time on, many of his disciples broke away and would not remain in his company. The disciples left Jesus Christ over the teaching of the Eucharist. And it wasn't because it was, you know, it was just a hard saying. It was because this Jesus is telling people they have to eat his flesh to live forever. This saying is hard to endure. And they would not wait in his company. So, many people leave the church. And I always say, you know, the only where in the whole Bible where there's chapters 666 is when people left Jesus over the Eucharist. You'll never leave the church once you believe that Christ is present in the Eucharist. Because it's all that matters. You got it? Get it? Gonna live it? May you know his love today and forever. Amen. May Almighty God bless you, Father, Son, and Holy Spirit. Amen.
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4: I'm meteorologist Ben Kuchner-Cavage from Erie News Now. Multiple rounds of showers and thunderstorms moving through the area on Sunday, some of which could contain some heavy rainfall. A flood watch has been posted for the entire area. There could also be a storm producing some gusty winds in the afternoon. High temperatures will be in the upper 70s. For Monday, just scattered showers, highs again in the upper 70s. Tuesday starts off sunny, but some scattered showers in the afternoon. I'm meteorologist Ben Kuchner-Cavage on the Glenora Radio Network.
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1: NBC News Radio, I'm Rob Martier. President Trump is calling off new strikes on Iran in hopes of a deal with Tehran. Trump said Saturday he agreed to a request by Iran and other Middle East countries, subject to quickly getting a deal done. In a post on Truth Social, Trump noted the deal would include the immediate, complete, and total opening of the Hormuz Strait and an end to Iran's nuclear threat. Meanwhile, War Secretary Pete Hegseth posted on X that the Department of War was ready to go and remains ready at levels not seen since World War II. The State Department has urged Americans in the region to consider leaving or be prepared to depart on short notice, citing possible escalation in the conflict. Wildfires raging near Spokane, Washington, are forcing thousands to evacuate. More than 600 structures have been damaged or destroyed. The power company stated it shut down power lines to reduce the risk of more fires. Avista President Heather Rosentrater.
2: Due to the heightened focus that we had on these high-risk areas, we don't believe our facilities were involved in the ignition of any of these major fires in our area.
1: Washington Governor Bob Ferguson has declared a statewide emergency due to red flag conditions. Raising the minimum wage may bring unintended consequences. Jason Campadonia reports.
3: This actually ends up hurting and harming the very blue-collar workers, the entry-level workers.
4: John Kabatek, California State Director for the National Independent Small Business Owners.
3: It's really difficult for small business owners.
4: Kabatek says Newsom is playing the minimum wage increase a little too much.
3: The fact that the governor is touting it the way he is doesn't surprise me, given his eyes on the Oval Office.
4: He says the wage increase will come with higher prices and small businesses ultimately shutting down.
1: Still no big winner in the Powerball lottery. An estimated $748 million will be up for grabs in Monday night's drawing. Rob Martier, NBC News Radio.
5: I'm meteorologist Ben Kuchner-Kavich from Erie News Now. Multiple rounds of showers and thunderstorms moving through the area on Sunday, some of which could contain some heavy rainfall. A flood watch has been posted for the entire area. There could also be a storm producing some gusty winds in the afternoon. High temperatures will be in the upper 70s. For Monday, just scattered showers, highs again in the upper 70s. Tuesday starts off sunny, but some scattered showers in the afternoon. I'm meteorologist Ben Kuchner-Kavich on the Glenora Radio Network.
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3: I'm meteorologist Ben Kuchner-Cavage from Erie News Now. Multiple rounds of showers and thunderstorms moving through the area on Sunday, some of which could contain some heavy rainfall. A flood watch has been posted for the entire area. There could also be a storm producing some gusty winds in the afternoon. High temperatures will be in the upper 70s. For Monday, just scattered showers, highs again in the upper 70s. Tuesday starts off sunny, but some scattered showers in the afternoon. I'm meteorologist Ben Kuchner-Cavage on the Glenora Radio Network.
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2: I'm meteorologist Ben Kuchner-Kavich from Erie News Now. Multiple rounds of showers and thunderstorms moving through the area on Sunday, some of which could contain some heavy rainfall. A flood watch has been posted for the entire area. There could also be a storm producing some gusty winds in the afternoon. High temperatures will be in the upper 70s. For Monday, just scattered showers, highs again in the upper 70s. Tuesday starts off sunny, but some scattered showers in the afternoon. I'm meteorologist Ben Kuchner-Kavich on the Glenora Radio Network.
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1: NBC News Radio. I'm Rob Martier. Senator John Kennedy says he's unsure if President Trump really believes his claim that vandals damaged the Lincoln Memorial reflecting pool. The Louisiana Republican told NBC's Meet the Press the president exists loudly and he grows anxious when he has an unexpressed thought.
2: Let me start with the president. The president says it was caused by vandals. I don't know whether he really believes that.
1: Kennedy's comment comes after the president criticized the Justice Department's decision to drop charges against a former Olympian accused of damaging D.C.'s reflecting pool. The National Guard is being activated as crews continue to battle explosive wildfires near downtown Spokane, Washington. More than 600 structures have been damaged or destroyed, and thousands forced to evacuate. Washington Governor Bob Ferguson.
3: I spoke to the president about what's going on and spoke in pretty clear fashion about how dire the situation is. He understands that.
1: Officials say the fire has burned nearly 5,400 acres and is still 0% contained as of Sunday. A former California congressman and one-time hopeful for governor is paying his lawyers with campaign funds.
4: Eric Swalwell used about $150,000 in campaign cash for lawyer fees as potential court battles loom over sexual misconduct allegations. California ethics investigators are now poring over financial statements as he reportedly used campaign funds for other things like a chauffeur and babysitters. Swalwell dropped out of the race for governor and stepped down from his position in Congress after women came forward of sexual misconduct allegations, something he denies. I'm Jason Campadonia.
1: The NASCAR Cup Series returns next weekend. The field will be trading paint in the Iowa Corn 350 from Iowa Speedway on Sunday. Denny Hamlin, Tyler Reddick, Ryan Blaney, and Ty Gibbs already clinched postseason spots as they sit 1-4 in the standings. Rob Martier, NBC News Radio.
5: I'm meteorologist Ben Kuchner-Kavich from Erie News Now. Multiple rounds of showers and thunderstorms moving through the area on Sunday, some of which could contain some heavy rainfall. A flood watch has been posted for the entire area. There could also be a storm producing some gusty winds in the afternoon. High temperatures will be in the upper 70s. For Monday, just scattered showers, highs again in the upper 70s. Tuesday starts off sunny, but some scattered showers in the afternoon. I'm meteorologist Ben Kuchner-Kavich on the Glenora Radio Network.
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6: I'm meteorologist Ben Kuchner-Kavich from Erie News Now. Multiple rounds of showers and thunderstorms moving through the area on Sunday, some of which could contain some heavy rainfall. A flood watch has been posted for the entire area. There could also be a storm producing some gusty winds in the afternoon. High temperatures will be in the upper 70s. For Monday, just scattered showers, highs again in the upper 70s. Tuesday starts off sunny, but some scattered showers in the afternoon. I'm meteorologist Ben Kuchner-Kavich on the Glenora Radio Network.
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1: And now, another film rental discovery. Welcome to the Indie Film Minute. Some films come close to perfection. One such film, The Woodsman, would surely have resulted in Oscar consideration had it not been about a subject that sent people running from the theaters. It is the story of a pedophile. The subject of pedophilia exists on the edge of our consciousness. Its occurrence sends waves of destruction emanating from its core, brutally damaging everyone involved. We just don't want to think about it. But perhaps that in itself is why we should. If so, there is no better vehicle than this film. Kevin Bacon exhibits masterful reserve in the role of a child molester recently released from prison. As he struggles to find out how to exist in a world that does not want him, he allows all manner of emotion to collide just below the surface. His character doesn't ask for forgiveness, for he has not forgiven himself. This film will scare you. There is a moment when you will want to turn it off for fear of seeing what no one would want to see. It takes you to the edge, as it should. Questioning all of our preconceived notions, it will give reason to hope that there is a future for a person inhabited by this disease, and at the same time, question as to whether there should be. The Woodsman is finely crafted cinema, well worth the challenge. Independent film, where the real stories are told.

0: safety. 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
1: I'm meteorologist Ben Kuchner-Kavich from Erie News Now. Multiple rounds of showers and thunderstorms moving through the area on Sunday, some of which could contain some heavy rainfall. A flood watch has been posted for the entire area. There could also be a storm producing some gusty winds in the afternoon. High temperatures will be in the upper 70s. For Monday, just scattered showers, highs again in the upper 70s. Tuesday starts off sunny, but some scattered showers in the afternoon. I'm meteorologist Ben Kuchner-Kavich on the Glenora Radio Network.
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1: I've logged more than 4 million miles in my truck. If people knew what I know, lives could be saved. I was driving outside of Ohio when a gentleman stopped suddenly in front of me. But it takes my 80,000-pound truck 200 yards to stop. I'd given myself extra room, but it's not a chance worth taking.
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1: NBC News Radio, I'm Mark Mayfield. The U.S. is pausing attacks on Iran in hopes of reaching a deal with Tehran. President Trump says he agreed to a request by Iran and other Middle East countries, subject to getting a deal done that would include reopening the Strait of Hormuz.
2: I said, what would you rather do? Would you rather have us do this or not? And they said, we would much prefer a deal as opposed to an attack, because you don't know where these attacks lead. I mean, will they be flooded with people pouring into their country and disaster?
1: Trump spoke to reporters on Air Force One Sunday. The statement came after the State Department urged Americans in the region to consider leaving or be prepared to depart on short notice, citing possible escalation in the conflict. After a standoff between senators and the Trump administration that lasted for weeks, Acting Attorney General Todd Blanche says both sides have reached a deal to end the almost $2 billion anti-weaponization fund. Blanche said on X that his team met with senators for weeks to address concerns and praised the discussions as productive. He also attached a signed order stating that the May 18, 2026 directive creating the fund is rescinded and shall have no force or effect. A former California congressman is paying his lawyer with campaign funds. Jason Campidonia reports.
3: Eric Swalwell used about $150,000 in campaign cash for lawyer fees as potential court battles loom over sexual misconduct allegations. California ethics investigators are now poring over financial statements as he reportedly used campaign funds for other things like a chauffeur and babysitters. Swalwell dropped out of the race for governor and stepped down from his position in Congress after women came forward of sexual misconduct allegations, something he denies. I'm Jason Campidonia.
1: And the National Guard is being activated as crews continue to battle explosive wildfires near downtown Spokane, Washington. More than 600 structures have been damaged or destroyed and thousands forced to evacuate. 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
4: I'm meteorologist Ben Kuchner-Kavich from Erie News Now. Multiple rounds of showers and thunderstorms moving through the area on Sunday, some of which could contain some heavy rainfall. A flood watch has been posted for the entire area. There could also be a storm producing some gusty winds in the afternoon. High temperatures will be in the upper 70s. For Monday, just scattered showers, highs again in the upper 70s. Tuesday starts off sunny, but some scattered showers in the afternoon. I'm meteorologist Ben Kuchner-Kavich on the Glenora Radio Network. 94.

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0: And that's the example you're setting for our children.
1: Uh-huh.
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3: I'm meteorologist Ben Kuchner-Cavage from Erie News Now. Multiple rounds of showers and thunderstorms moving through the area on Sunday, some of which could contain some heavy rainfall. A flood watch has been posted for the entire area. There could also be a storm producing some gusty winds in the afternoon. High temperatures will be in the upper 70s. For Monday, just scattered showers, highs again in the upper 70s. Tuesday starts off sunny, but some scattered showers in the afternoon. I'm meteorologist Ben Kuchner-Cavage on the Glenora Radio Network.
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4: I'm meteorologist Ben Kuchner-Cavage from Erie News Now. Multiple rounds of showers and thunderstorms moving through the area on Sunday, some of which could contain some heavy rainfall. A flood watch has been posted for the entire area. There could also be a storm producing some gusty winds in the afternoon. High temperatures will be in the upper 70s. For Monday, just scattered showers, highs again in the upper 70s. Tuesday starts off sunny, but some scattered showers in the afternoon. I'm meteorologist Ben Kuchner-Cavage on the Glenora Radio Network.
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1: NBC News Radio, I'm Mark Mayfield. Washington Governor Bob Ferguson has talked with President Trump to update him on the Spokane wildfires.
2: I spoke to the president about what's going on. I spoke in pretty clear fashion about how dire the situation is. He understands that.
1: The fires are still burning and crews are working to get them contained, with over 60,000 people evacuated when the fires started on Saturday. There have been no reports of major injuries or deaths, but the properties that burned have not been searched. The U.S. is pausing attacks on Iran in hopes of reaching a deal with Tehran. President Trump says he agreed to a request by Iran and other Middle East countries, subject to getting a deal done that would include reopening the Strait of Hormuz. The statement came after the State Department urged Americans in the region to consider leaving or be prepared to depart on short notice, citing possible escalation in the conflict. Senator Bernie Moreno says Ohio Congressman Max Miller should not serve in the House of Representatives. Here's Lisa Carton.
3: This comes following allegations of abuse made by Moreno's daughter against Miller. Police reports obtained by ABC News detail accusations of physical abuse and threats during their marriage. In a post on X, Moreno said Miller needs serious psychological help and is a danger to his daughter. Miller has denied allegations and has stated that he's staying in the race. I'm Lisa Carton.
1: And an armed bystander may have saved lives by distracting a gunman who opened fire at an In-N-Out Burger on Saturday in Twin Falls, Idaho. Lane Cohn was stopped at a light outside the restaurant when he saw a man with an AR-style rifle come from the drive-thru and fire at a nearby car. Cohn said another person in the drive-thru began shooting at the gunman, causing the attacker to panic and move erratically. He believes that distraction kept the shooter from targeting more people and allowed others to escape. Police later said that three people were killed and seven injured and identified the shooter as Chad Williams, who took his own life. 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
4: I'm meteorologist Ben Kuchner-Cavage from Erie News Now. Multiple rounds of showers and thunderstorms moving through the area on Sunday, some of which could contain some heavy rainfall. A flood watch has been posted for the entire area. There could also be a storm producing some gusty winds in the afternoon. High temperatures will be in the upper 70s. For Monday, just scattered showers, highs again in the upper 70s. Tuesday starts off sunny, but some scattered showers in the afternoon. I'm meteorologist Ben Kuchner-Cavage on the Glenora Radio Network.

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2: I'm meteorologist Ben Kuchner-Cavage from Erie News Now. Multiple rounds of showers and thunderstorms moving through the area on Sunday, some of which could contain some heavy rainfall. A flood watch has been posted for the entire area. There could also be a storm producing some gusty winds in the afternoon. High temperatures will be in the upper 70s. For Monday, just scattered showers, highs again in the upper 70s. Tuesday starts off sunny, but some scattered showers in the afternoon. I'm meteorologist Ben Kuchner-Cavage on the Glenora Radio Network.
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3: I'm meteorologist Ben Kuchner-Kavich from Erie News Now. Multiple rounds of showers and thunderstorms moving through the area on Sunday, some of which could contain some heavy rainfall. A flood watch has been posted for the entire area. There could also be a storm producing some gusty winds in the afternoon. High temperatures will be in the upper 70s. For Monday, just scattered showers, highs again in the upper 70s. Tuesday starts off sunny, but some scattered showers in the afternoon. I'm meteorologist Ben Kuchner-Kavich on the Glenora Radio Network.
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1: NBC News Radio, I'm Mark Mayfield. President Trump says another round of talks with Iran starts today. Trump halted new airstrikes on Iran ahead of the planned talks, although he did not disclose where the talks would be held. Meanwhile, oil prices dropped a bit on hopes of a diplomatic solution to the war. Oil traffic through the Strait of Hormuz remains a fraction of what it was pre-war. Reopening the strait is expected to be the primary focus of negotiations. Senator Mark Kelly is taking aim at President Trump amid the war with Iran. Appearing on CBS Face the Nation, the Arizona Democrat said the administration is flailing in the war with Iran and that Trump needs to figure out a way out of this.
2: Here's a guy who got us into this without a strategic goal, without a plan, without a timeline. He's got a Secretary of Defense that doesn't know how to manage this war.
1: His comments come after President Trump halted striking Iran, posting on Truth Social Saturday evening that they were asked by Iran and other Middle Eastern countries to hold off any attack. Louisiana Attorney General Liz Merrill says her state will investigate Dr. Anthony Fauci. Lisa Carton reports.
3: This comes after Fauci repeatedly invoked the Fifth Amendment during a Senate hearing last week.
4: On the advice of counsel, I respectfully declined to answer based upon my rights under the Fifth Amendment to the Constitution.
3: Fauci appeared in front of a Republican-led Senate panel, but invoked the Fifth Amendment more than 100 times. He said it was to avoid Republicans possibly using his testimony to prosecute him for perjury. It all came as Merrill said in a post on X that Fauci claimed to not recall many key details of his own actions, and now we are discovering contemporaneous records he kept. I'm Lisa Carton.
1: And NBC Today Show co-host Savannah Guthrie and her family are begging for help 6 months after her mother, Nancy Guthrie, disappeared from her southern Arizona home. In a social media post over the weekend, Guthrie wrote, "Our hearts are in ruins." 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
5: I'm meteorologist Ben Kuchner-Cavage from Erie News Now. Multiple rounds of showers and thunderstorms moving through the area on Sunday, some of which could contain some heavy rainfall. A flood watch has been posted for the entire area. There could also be a storm producing some gusty winds in the afternoon. High temperatures will be in the upper 70s. For Monday, just scattered showers, highs again in the upper 70s. Tuesday starts off sunny, but some scattered showers in the afternoon. I'm meteorologist Ben Kuchner-Cavage on the Glenora Radio Network.
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0: 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And then the connections we make become more powerful than the connections MS destroys. 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
1: I'm meteorologist Ben Kuchner-Kavich from Erie News Now. Multiple rounds of showers and thunderstorms moving through the area on Sunday, some of which could contain some heavy rainfall. A flood watch has been posted for the entire area. There could also be a storm producing some gusty winds in the afternoon. High temperatures will be in the upper 70s. For Monday, just scattered showers, highs again in the upper 70s. Tuesday starts off sunny, but some scattered showers in the afternoon. I'm meteorologist Ben Kuchner-Kavich on the Glenora Radio Network.
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1: A judge in San Francisco says the Trump administration has not yet proven that Anthropic is a supply chain risk. Thursday, the federal judge said it's troubling that the Pentagon wants Anthropic banned after the AI company criticized the administration. Judge Rita Lynn temporarily blocked the Pentagon's ban in March. She's now weighing whether or not to make that ban permanent. Anthropic admitting that its Claude AI system breached three organizations during cybersecurity tests. OpenAI said one of its unreleased AI models broke into the Hugging Face system during testing. In both the Anthropic and OpenAI cases, the models were able to access the internet even though the systems were supposed to be offline. Reddit reporting a strong second quarter as it issues a warning about the impact of AI. It's part of a growing concern that companies like Reddit are losing potential users when an AI system provides a brief summary. And Apple is reporting a strong second quarter, with year-over-year iPhone sales up 22% and Mac sales up 29%. Apple plans to release new products in September. Tech Report, I'm Mark Mayfield. ERG.

0: were rolling down this road in
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0: All of a sudden, there's
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0: Then we started taking sniper fire
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3: I'm Erie News Now meteorologist Tom DeVecchio. For today, we'll have some cloudy skies to start, maybe a few drops of rain, then becoming mostly sunny, breezy, a little cooler with highs in the upper 70s. Mostly clear for tonight. Watch for some inland fog. Lows near 60. Lots of sunshine for tomorrow with highs in the lower 80s. I'm meteorologist Tom DeVecchio on the Glenora Radio Network.
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0: died and you just died and you watched. I died and you walked by and said, no, I'm dead.
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2: NBC News Radio, I'm Mark Mayfield. Louisiana Attorney General Liz Morrill says her state will investigate Dr. Anthony Fauci. Lisa Carton reports.
3: This comes after Fauci repeatedly invoked the Fifth Amendment during a Senate hearing last week.
4: On the advice of counsel, I respectfully declined to answer based upon my rights under the Fifth Amendment to the Constitution.
3: Fauci appeared in front of a Republican-led Senate panel, but invoked the Fifth Amendment more than 100 times. He said it was to avoid Republicans possibly using his testimony to prosecute him for perjury. It all came as Morrill said in a post on X that Fauci claimed to not recall many key details of his own actions, and now we are discovering contemporaneous records he kept. I'm Lisa Carton.
2: President Trump says another round of talks with Iran starts today. Trump halted new airstrikes on Iran ahead of the planned talks, although he did not disclose where the talks would be held. Meanwhile, oil prices dropped a bit on hopes of a diplomatic solution to the war. Oil traffic through the Strait of Hormuz remains a fraction of what it was pre-war. Reopening the strait is expected to be the primary focus of negotiations. Washington Governor Bob Ferguson has talked to President Trump to update him on the Spokane wildfires.
5: I spoke to the president about what's going on and about how dire the situation is. He understands that.
2: The fires are still burning and crews are working to get them contained, with over 60,000 people evacuated when the fire started on Saturday. There have been no reports of major injuries or deaths, but the properties that burned have not been searched. And the biggest weekend in box office history is in the books. Spider-Man Brand New Day scaled to the top of the charts with a $355 million debut, making it the second largest opening weekend on record. Added to the pull of Christopher Nolan's The Odyssey, which generated another $51 million this weekend, together the two films eclipse the old box office record set by Avengers Endgame, which opened to $357 million in 2019. You're listening to the latest from NBC News Radio. Former Vice President Kamala Harris thinks a bigger Supreme Court might be just what America needs. Rob Martier reports.
6: The one-time Democratic presidential nominee said,
7: "We need to revisit the point of expanding the court to 13 justices like we have 13 district courts."
6: There's just one problem. According to uscourts.gov, there are 94 district or trial courts that are called U.S. district courts. There are, in fact, 13 appellate courts that sit below the U.S. Supreme Court. She was pressed on whether she intends on running in 2028, and she said she's thinking about it. I'm Rob Martier.
2: President Trump's Truth Social is now selling early access to his social media posts to finance firms and other organizations willing to pay. Trump often posts about financial matters, and those posts move markets. The new data feed called Truth API is described by the company as a direct, licensed, real-time feed of the platform's most market-moving truths. Democratic Senators Elizabeth Warren and Adam Schiff want the plan investigated by the Securities and Exchange Commission, calling it an outrageous abuse of the president's office for personal benefit while enriching Wall Street and wealthy insiders. A former California congressman is paying his lawyer with campaign funds. Jason Campidonia explains.
8: Eric Swalwell used about $150,000 in campaign cash for lawyer fees as potential court battles loom over sexual misconduct allegations. California ethics investigators are now poring over financial statements as he reportedly used campaign funds for other things like a chauffeur and babysitters. Swalwell dropped out of the race for governor and stepped down from his position in Congress after women came forward of sexual misconduct allegations, something he denies. I'm Jason Campidonia.
2: And Ford is recalling over 47,000 F-150 and F-250 pickup trucks over a problem with the rear camera's display. Owners will be sent a letter starting this month. Mark Mayfield, NBC News Radio.
9: I'm Erie News Now meteorologist Tom DeVecchio. For today, we'll have some cloudy skies to start, maybe a few drops of rain, then becoming mostly sunny, breezy, a little cooler with highs in the upper 70s. Mostly clear for tonight. Watch for some inland fog. Lows near 60. Lots of sunshine for tomorrow with highs in the lower 80s. I'm meteorologist Tom DeVecchio on the Glenora Radio Network.
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2: I'm Erie News Now meteorologist Tom DeVecchio. For today, we'll have some cloudy skies to start, maybe a few drops of rain, then becoming mostly sunny, breezy, a little cooler with highs in the upper 70s. Mostly clear for tonight. Watch for some inland fog. Lows near 60. Lots of sunshine for tomorrow with highs in the lower 80s. I'm meteorologist Tom DeVecchio on the Glenora Radio Network.
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0: 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New analysis from LendingTree finds homeowners with mortgages pay about 37% more per month, roughly $550 extra or $6,500 a year, than renters. In cities like San Francisco, New York, and Los Angeles, owning can cost $1,000 more per month than renting. Despite record-high home prices, Zillow has identified several housing markets that will be more buyer-friendly in 2026. Indianapolis, Atlanta, and Charlotte are expected to give would-be homebuyers the best opportunities. Most of the cities on Zillow's list are in the South and Midwest. Sirius XM Radio has agreed to pay $28 million to resolve a major class action lawsuit accusing the satellite radio provider of making unsolicited telemarketing calls to consumers who had registered on federal or internal do not call list. The payout could be as much as $1,500. I'm Mark Huffman. Learn more at consumeraffairs.com.
1: I'm Erie News Now meteorologist Tom DeVecchio. For today, we'll have some cloudy skies to start, maybe a few drops of rain, then becoming mostly sunny, breezy, a little cooler with highs in the upper 70s. Mostly clear for tonight. Watch for some inland fog, lows near 60. Lots of sunshine for tomorrow with highs in the lower 80s. I'm meteorologist Tom DeVecchio on the Glenora Radio Network.
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1: NBC News Radio, I'm Mark Mayfield. Louisiana Attorney General Liz Merrill says her state will investigate Dr. Anthony Fauci. Lisa Carton reports.
2: This comes after Fauci repeatedly invoked the Fifth Amendment during a Senate hearing last week.
3: On the advice of counsel, I respectfully decline to answer based upon my rights under the Fifth Amendment to the Constitution.
2: Fauci appeared in front of a Republican-led Senate panel, but invoked the Fifth Amendment more than 100 times. He said it was to avoid Republicans possibly using his testimony to prosecute him for perjury. It all came as Merrill said in a post on X that Fauci claimed to not recall many key details of his own actions, and now we are discovering contemporaneous records he kept. I'm Lisa Carton.
1: President Trump says another round of talks with Iran starts today. Trump halted new airstrikes on Iran ahead of the planned talks, although he did not disclose where the talks would be held. Meanwhile, oil prices dropped a bit on hopes of a diplomatic solution to the war. Oil traffic through the Strait of Hormuz remains a fraction of what it was pre-war. Reopening the strait is expected to be the primary focus of negotiations. Washington Governor Bob Ferguson has talked to President Trump to update him on the Spokane wildfires.
4: I spoke to the president about what's going on and about how dire the situation is. He understands that.
1: The fires are still burning and crews are working to get them contained, with over 60,000 people evacuated when the fire started on Saturday. There have been no reports of major injuries or deaths, but the properties that burned have not been searched. And the biggest weekend in box office history is in the books. Spider-Man Brand New Day scaled to the top of the charts with a $355 million debut, making it the second largest opening weekend on record. Added to the pull of Christopher Nolan's The Odyssey, which generated another $51 million this weekend, together the two films eclipsed the old box office record set by Avengers Endgame, which opened to $357 million in 2019. You're listening to the latest from NBC News Radio. Former Vice President Kamala Harris thinks a bigger Supreme Court might be just what America needs. Rob Martier reports.
5: The one-time Democratic presidential nominee said,
6: "We need to revisit the point of expanding the court to 13 justices, like we have 13 district courts."
5: There's just one problem. According to uscourts.gov, there are 94 district or trial courts that are called U.S. district courts. There are, in fact, 13 appellate courts that sit below the U.S. Supreme Court. She was pressed on whether she intends on running in 2028, and she said she's thinking about it. I'm Rob Martier.
1: President Trump's Truth Social is now selling early access to his social media posts to finance firms and other organizations willing to pay. Trump often posts about financial matters, and those posts move markets. The new data feed called Truth API is described by the company as a direct, licensed, real-time feed of the platform's most market-moving truths. Democratic Senators Elizabeth Warren and Adam Schiff want the plan investigated by the Securities and Exchange Commission, calling it an outrageous abuse of the president's office for personal benefit while enriching Wall Street and wealthy insiders. A former California congressman is paying his lawyer with campaign funds. Jason Campidonia explains.
7: Eric Swalwell used about $150,000 in campaign cash for lawyer fees as potential court battles loom over sexual misconduct allegations. California ethics investigators are now poring over financial statements as he reportedly used campaign funds for other things like a chauffeur and babysitters. Swalwell dropped out of the race for governor and stepped down from his position in Congress after women came forward of sexual misconduct allegations, something he denies. I'm Jason Campidonia.
1: And Ford is recalling over 47,000 F-150 and F-250 pickup trucks over a problem with the rear camera's display. Owners will be sent a letter starting this month. Mark Mayfield, NBC News Radio.
8: I'm Erie News Now meteorologist Tom DeVecchio. For today, we'll have some cloudy skies to start, maybe a few drops of rain, then becoming mostly sunny, breezy, a little cooler with highs in the upper 70s. Mostly clear for tonight. Watch for some inland fog. Lows near 60. Lots of sunshine for tomorrow with highs in the lower 80s. I'm meteorologist Tom DeVecchio on the Glenora Radio Network.
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3: I'm Erie News Now meteorologist Tom DeVecchio. For today, we'll have some cloudy skies to start, maybe a few drops of rain, then becoming mostly sunny, breezy, a little cooler with highs in the upper 70s. Mostly clear for tonight. Watch for some inland fog. Lows near 60. Lots of sunshine for tomorrow with highs in the lower 80s. I'm meteorologist Tom DeVecchio on the Glenora Radio Network.
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1: Yum Brands is reporting mixed results for the quarter. The company, which owns Taco Bell, said the recent worry over the Cyclospora outbreak hurt sales at the chain. Traffic fell by double digits at Taco Bell after the FDA linked the gastrointestinal outbreak to lettuce served at the restaurant. But the company said sales have been improving over the last 10 days. A film producer has sued Netflix for $105 million after the company lost an unencrypted copy of his World War II film starring Nicolas Cage. Simon Avram wrote the script for Fortitude and spent 7 years and $45 million to bring it to the screen. The complaint states that an associate producer dropped off a digital cinema package at Netflix headquarters in June so that the company could consider whether or not to buy the rights to the project. When the associate producer tried to retrieve the film, the streamer became unresponsive for more than a week before acknowledging via email that the film had been stolen. In a statement, the company said it disputes any claim that it bears the risk of loss for a film delivered without the proper industry standard safeguards. A new Forbes list says Joe Rogan's the top paid podcaster of 2026.
2: Forbes is out with its list of the highest paid podcasters from June of last year to June of this year. And Rogan once again came out on top, making an estimated $82 million. Coming in at number two are the hosts of the Technology Business Programming Network, or TBPN, who made $70 million. At number three is the Diary of a CEO host, Stephen Bartlett, followed by Ashley Flowers of Crime Junkie at number four. Rounding out the top five on the Forbes list are Will Arnett, Jason Bateman, and Sean Hayes of Smartless. I'm Tammy Trujillo.
1: And a new survey says over half of all U.S. workers can't cover emergency expenses from their savings. The new poll from SecureSave showed 55% of U.S. employees don't have enough savings to cover an unexpected $500 expense, and that over 40% have had to skip medical care, meals, and car repairs in the past 6 months because of financial strain. The survey further found that over 25% of people had no emergency savings at all. I'm Monica Nelson with your consumer and business news.
3: Somewhere between jazz and noise, between composition and mayhem, there's a story that's been unfolding for 60 years. Points of Departure is Erie's weekly hour of free jazz and free improv, a guided tour through music the streaming algorithms were never built to find. 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I'm Ethan Hayden. 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
4: I'm Erie News Now meteorologist Tom DeVecchio. For today, we'll have some cloudy skies to start, maybe a few drops of rain, then becoming mostly sunny, breezy, a little cooler with highs in the upper 70s. Mostly clear for tonight, watch for some inland fog, lows near 60. Lots of sunshine for tomorrow with highs in the lower 80s. I'm meteorologist Tom DeVecchio on the Glenora Radio Network.
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1: NBC News Radio. I'm Michael Kastner. Police say an armed Good Samaritan and an off-duty state trooper likely saved lives during a deadly fast food restaurant shooting on Saturday. The bystander and the trooper both opened fire on the suspect at the In-N-Out Burger in Twin Falls, helping drive him away from the scene. NBC's Dana Griffin.
2: Lane Cohen witnessed the shooting from his car.
3: Is he a hero?
4: Yeah, I would say he definitely distracted the shooter from shooting more people. The shooter is solely focused on him and it allowed us to get out. I mean, the car directly ahead of me was getting shot.
2: Police crediting that man and an off-duty state trooper who also returned fire with helping save lives.
1: The shooter, ID'd as Chad Williams, used an AR-15-style rifle to kill three and wound seven before apparently turning the gun on himself. President Trump says another round of talks with Iran will start today. Trump halted new airstrikes on Iran ahead of the planned talks, although he didn't disclose where they'd be held.
5: I said, what would you rather do? Would you rather have us do this or not? And they said, we would much prefer a deal as opposed to an attack, because you don't know where these attacks lead. I mean, will they be flooded with people pouring into their country and disaster?
1: Meanwhile, oil prices dropped a bit on hopes for a diplomatic solution to the war. Oil traffic through the Strait of Hormuz remains a fraction of what it was pre-war. Robert F. Kennedy Jr. says parents should get their children vaccinated for measles. The Health and Human Services Secretary made the comment on CNN's State of the Union.
6: A measles vaccine is effective. It stops measles in about 97% of the cases. Well, people should get vaccinated.
1: His comments come as measles cases have grown in the U.S. Michael Kastner, NBC News Radio.
7: I'm Erie News Now meteorologist Tom DeVecchio. For today, we'll have some cloudy skies to start, maybe a few drops of rain, then becoming mostly sunny, breezy, a little cooler with highs in the upper 70s. Mostly clear for tonight. Watch for some inland fog. Lows near 60. Lots of sunshine for tomorrow with highs in the lower 80s. I'm meteorologist Tom DeVecchio on the Glenora Radio Network.

yourself right on a Monday. Wait, good luck with that. Let me know how it goes. Good morning, WERG, Bill Page. Action-packed weekend. We went to the drag races over the weekend. And that's not really my thing, but they have that big Night Under Fire event every year. And my kids have been going since they were teenagers, which has now turned into a bucket list for me because I've always been working or the schedules just didn't work out. So it was nice to be able to get to that with them. Let's see what else. Cedar Point on a Sunday. Very nice to be able to enjoy that with family. So here we are back together on a Monday. Coming up, we'll talk about Erie Gives Day and how you can help at area nonprofits. That's coming up a week from tomorrow already. Hard to believe.

0: the Wet Sprocket on WERG. Bill Page want to send shout-outs to my good friend Jim, who listens to the show over at Raz Auto Body. And I've known Amy Raz since we went to high school together years ago. Good old McDowell Trojans, class of 88. Gosh, talk about making me feel old. But I do. I feel young every time I come in here. Working at a college radio station was not what I set out to do at this point in my life. But it's the way it goes. Corporate radio just continues to downsize, and make local radio not a priority. So I've been very fortunate to have this platform to share with you guys. You know, just quirky little stories. And also talk about Erie Gives Day. That is coming up a week from tomorrow. It goes midnight to midnight. So it actually starts a week from midnight tonight. So we've got Aaron Doolin Fessler. Aaron got married a few years ago, so I always mix the names up there. Aaron is outstanding, and the whole crew over at Erie Gives Day. She'll be in studio this week to talk about that. Also, we'll be running some promos to tell you about how you can help your favorite nonprofit with Erie Gives Day 2026.
1: It's baseball trade deadline day. To this point, the Dodgers' pickup of Cy Young winner Tarek Skubal from the Tigers has been the biggest move, but several other contenders have been busy. Among the latest moves, the Yankees' nab slugger Luis Garcia from Washington, and more starting pitchers are on the move. The Cubs snag veteran Kevin Gausman from the Blue Jays, and the Rays pick up Freddie Peralta in a deal with the Mets. On the field, the Red Sox remain baseball's hottest team. They beat the Dodgers again 8-4, completing a three-game sweep in L.A. Dodgers manager Dave Roberts.
2: We've got a lot of players over there that are under control. They're fighting for, you know, a higher seed in the postseason. They're playing good baseball, and they outplayed us.
1: The Red Sox are 23-3 in their last 26 games. NFL training camps are beginning their second full week. In Houston, the Texans have added to their defense by signing veteran Jadeveon Clowney. A homecoming of sorts, Houston made Clowney the number one pick in the draft back in 2014. I'm Matt McCoy.
3: I'm Erie News Now meteorologist Tom DeVecchio. For today, we'll have some cloudy skies to start, maybe a few drops of rain, then becoming mostly sunny, breezy, a little cooler with highs in the upper 70s. Mostly clear for tonight. Watch for some inland fog, lows near 60. Lots of sunshine for tomorrow with highs in the lower 80s. I'm meteorologist Tom DeVecchio on the Glenora Radio Network.
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0: And good morning, WERG. Bill Page, we got Dr. Chet up after 9 o'clock today and Reese on in the afternoon. Today's National Avocado Day, National Mutt Day, and National Raspberry Cake Day. And as over the weekend, we flipped the calendar to August. It's like, oh my gosh, where did July go? And this happens to us every year. You know, you get to summer, and you're like, oh, we've got 3 months. Woo, June kind of starts slow, and then it just gets going like a roller coaster. You hit 4th of July weekend, you blink, and all of a sudden you're seeing back to school ads.
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2: Entertainment report. 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
3: What is happening to me?
4: Did you miss me, Spidey?
3: I'm losing my mind. I am totally out of control.
2: Spider-Man Brand New Day scaled to the top, earning $355 million in its debut weekend, the second largest opening weekend on record. Christopher Nolan's The Odyssey generated another $51 million, and together they made more than any other weekend box office. Phil Collins says alcohol abuse nearly killed him.
5: The musician told the Sunday Times that he stopped drinking after a previous health alert in 2012. However, he started again in 2023, which landed him in the hospital. Collins said his kidneys were failing and added, "My organs were just seizing up." He also revealed that people were visiting him to say their goodbyes, but he doesn't recall any of it. Despite the health scare, Collins says he's much healthier now and hasn't had a drink since. Mark Mayfield.
2: Grande is going to take a break from the spotlight. A representative for the pop star and actress says once Grande's Eternal Sunshine tour wraps up, the 33-year-old will take a much-deserved break from public-facing work. And the rep says the endless, ongoing public scrutiny that's gone along with it. That's entertainment. I'm Daria Albinger.
6: I'm Erie News Now meteorologist Tom DeVecchio. For today, we'll have some cloudy skies to start, maybe a few drops of rain, then becoming mostly sunny, breezy, a little cooler with highs in the upper 70s. Mostly clear for tonight. Watch for some inland fog, lows near 60. Lots of sunshine for tomorrow with highs in the lower 80s. I'm meteorologist Tom DeVecchio on the Glenora Radio Network.
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1: NBC News Radio. I'm Michael Kastner. Police say an armed Good Samaritan and an off-duty state trooper likely saved lives during a deadly fast food restaurant shooting on Saturday. The bystander and the trooper both opened fire on the suspect at the In-N-Out Burger in Twin Falls, helping drive him away from the scene. NBC's Dana Griffin.
2: Lane Cohen witnessed the shooting from his car.
3: Is he a hero?
4: Yeah, I would say he definitely distracted the shooter from shooting more people. The shooter is solely focused on him and it allowed us to get out. I mean, the car directly ahead of me was getting shot.
2: Police crediting that man and an off-duty state trooper who also returned fire with helping save lives.
1: The shooter, ID'd as Chad Williams, used an AR-15-style rifle to kill three and wound seven before apparently turning the gun on himself. President Trump says another round of talks with Iran will start today. Trump halted new airstrikes on Iran ahead of the planned talks, although he didn't disclose where they'd be held.
5: I said, what would you rather do? Would you rather have us do this or not? And they said, we would much prefer a deal as opposed to an attack, because you don't know where these attacks lead. I mean, will they be flooded with people pouring into their country and disaster?
1: Meanwhile, oil prices dropped a bit on hopes for a diplomatic solution to the war. Oil traffic through the Strait of Hormuz remains a fraction of what it was pre-war. Robert F. Kennedy Jr. says parents should get their children vaccinated for measles. The Health and Human Services Secretary made the comment on CNN's State of the Union.
6: A measles vaccine is effective. It stops measles in about 97% of the cases. So people should get vaccinated.
1: His comments come as measles cases have grown in the U.S. Michael Kastner, NBC News Radio.
7: I'm Erie News Now meteorologist Tom DeVecchio. For today, we'll have some cloudy skies to start, maybe a few drops of rain, then becoming mostly sunny, breezy, a little cooler with highs in the upper 70s. Mostly clear for tonight. Watch for some inland fog. Lows near 60. Lots of sunshine for tomorrow with highs in the lower 80s. I'm meteorologist Tom DeVecchio on the Glenora Radio Network.
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90.5 WERG. Bill Page, let me throw a name at you. See if you recognize this. It's a musician named Norman Cook, better known as Fatboy Slim. They had a bunch of fun 90s techno-y rock songs in the 90s, Fatboy Slim. Norman Cook turns 63 this week. Oh, my. Someone else's name you'll definitely recognize, J.K. Rowling from the Harry Potter universe, 61. Dean Cain, who played Superman and also was a former NFL football player. Dean Cain is turning 60. Zach Brown of the Zach Brown Band, 48 this week. If it's your birthday, happy birthday to you from everyone here at WERG.

0: see the daylight.
1: 90.5 WERG. Good morning. Bill Page with you. You know, we hear all this kind of bad news about stuff going on here in the United States, and we don't really hear a lot of world news. I mean, because they only get 30 minutes on the newscast to give us their updates or what's going on in our part of the world. Even the national news doesn't seem to cover the world the way they used to because there's so much going on domestically. It seems like the population of London has dropped dramatically. Probably didn't see that on the world news. Maybe you caught it on social media feeds. London's population has dropped about 420,000 people over the past year alone as people continue to move to other parts of the UK. I don't know what's going on in London. I don't know if there's more scenic parts of the UK, but, you know, I don't know. If a city in the United States lost a population of about 420,000 people, that would be headlines.
2: It's baseball trade deadline day. To this point, the Dodgers' pickup of Cy Young winner Tarek Skubal from the Tigers has been the biggest move, but several other contenders have been busy. Among the latest moves, the Yankees nab slugger Luis Garcia from Washington, and more starting pitchers are on the move. The Cubs snag veteran Kevin Gausman from the Blue Jays, and the Rays pick up Freddy Peralta in a deal with the Mets. On the field, the Red Sox remain baseball's hottest team. They beat the Dodgers again 8-4, completing a three-game sweep in L.A. Dodgers manager Dave Roberts.
3: We've got a lot of players over there that are under control. They're fighting for, you know, a higher seed in the postseason. They're playing good baseball, and they outplayed us.
2: The Red Sox are 23-3 in their last 26 games. NFL training camps are beginning their second full week. In Houston, the Texans have added to their defense by signing veteran Jadeveon Clowney. A homecoming of sorts, Houston made Clowney the number one pick in the draft back in 2014. I'm Matt McCoy.
4: I'm Erie News Now meteorologist Tom DeVecchio. For today, we'll have some cloudy skies to start, maybe a few drops of rain, then becoming mostly sunny, breezy, a little cooler with highs in the upper 70s. Mostly clear for tonight. Watch for some inland fog, lows near 60. Lots of sunshine for tomorrow with highs in the lower 80s. I'm meteorologist Tom DeVecchio on the Glenora Radio Network.
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0: WERG. Good morning. Bill Page, thanks for putting up with me this morning. Interesting. KFC is now going to start serving Kentucky Fried Steak. Yeah, beef at KFC. For a limited time, the chicken chain is offering Kentucky Fried Steak meals for $4.99. It includes a crispy fried steak covered with white gravy and, of course, those mashed potatoes, coleslaw, and the biscuit. Now, going back to when I was a kid, I always loved KFC's potatoes. And I was never a potatoes and gravy guy. But, man, that takes me back right there. The chicken was always pretty good. But definitely, give me an extra helping of KFC mashed potatoes with gravy. I don't know if I would try KFC steak, though. That does kind of scare me.
1: The FDA is investigating a separate cyclosporiasis outbreak not linked to lettuce.
2: Almost 100 cases have been connected with the separate outbreak. The outbreak linked to lettuce has caused thousands of cases. Traceback efforts can prove to be difficult due to the time it takes people to experience symptoms. 9 states have been linked to the outbreak caused by lettuce from Mexico. U.S. health officials have said the U.S. food supply is safe. I'm Mark Mayfield.
1: Researchers have a new way to treat cavities that avoids drilling at the dentist's office. A University of Michigan study has discovered that a liquid brushed on a cavity stopped tooth decay in more than half of the cases with baby teeth. This liquid, called silver diamine fluoride, has been used in other countries, but officials in the U.S. have not completed trials proving its safety and effectiveness up until this trial. Tooth decay impacts more than 40% of U.S. children. And New York City health officials are declaring an end to the Legionnaires outbreak on Manhattan's Upper East Side that's resulted in 7 deaths. Health update, I'm Scott Pringle.
3: I'm Erie News Now meteorologist Tom DeVecchio. For today, we'll have some cloudy skies to start, maybe a few drops of rain, then becoming mostly sunny, breezy, a little cooler with highs in the upper 70s. Mostly clear for tonight, watch for some inland fog. Lows near 60. Lots of sunshine for tomorrow with highs in the lower 80s. I'm meteorologist Tom DeVecchio on the Glenora Radio Network.
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Goodness, WERG, Bill Page. I don't have much of a voice for a Monday, which is a rough way to start for a DJ. Very full weekend. We went to Night Under Fire drag racing in Ohio. That was Saturday, and that was a full day of drag racing and just pure octane and testosterone and cool racing. Not my thing exactly, but it's something I've wanted to get to for a few years with the boys. And we put that on our summer bucket list of things to do. And then we followed that up with a day trip to Cedar Point, which is always a full day, especially when you squeeze that in with a drive home. So this morning, believe me, I'm dragging just as much as you are on a Monday.

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1: NBC News Radio, I'm Michael Kastner. Senator Mark Kelly is taking aim at President Trump amid the war with Iran. Appearing on CBS's Face the Nation, the Arizona Democrat said the administration is flailing in the war with Iran and that Trump needs to try and figure a way out of this.
2: Here's a guy who got us into this without a strategic goal, without a plan, without a timeline. He's got a Secretary of Defense that doesn't know how to manage this war.
1: His comments come after President Trump halted striking Iran, posting on True Social Saturday night that they were asked by Iran and other Middle Eastern countries to hold off on any attack. He said he agreed to do so in order to get a deal done quickly. That would include, in his words, the immediate, complete, and total opening of the Strait of Hormuz. Spokane, Washington remains under a major threat from wildfires. Officials say hundreds of structures have already been reduced to ash and thousands have been ordered to evacuate the area. Three separate fires have broken out near the city, all of them still 0% contained. When the wildfires started on Saturday, winds gusting to 45 miles an hour pushed the flames fast. Embers went across the Spokane River and started fires in residential areas.
3: About 60,000 individuals were evacuated in that amount of time.
1: Spokane Police Chief Kevin Hall says there was a rush to get out. An armed Good Samaritan and off-duty state trooper being praised by Idaho police for quick actions during a deadly fast food restaurant shooting on Saturday. More from Mark Mayfield.
4: The bystander and the trooper both opened fire on the suspect at the In-N-Out Burger in Twin Falls, helping drive him away from the scene. That's where the shooter, ID'd as Chad Williams, used an AR-15-style rifle to kill three and wound seven before apparently turning the gun on himself.
1: Michael Kastner, NBC News Radio.
5: I'm Erie News Now meteorologist Tom DeVecchio for today. We'll have some cloudy skies to start, maybe a few drops of rain, then becoming mostly sunny, breezy, a little cooler with highs in the upper 70s. Mostly clear for tonight. Watch for some inland fog, lows near 60. Lots of sunshine for tomorrow with highs in the lower 80s. I'm meteorologist Tom DeVecchio on the Glenora Radio Network.
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morning, 90.5 WERG. Bill Finch, talk about karma. Did you hear the story about the brewery in Wisconsin that was offering free beer on the day that President Trump dies? Doesn't matter when. Doesn't matter if he's still in office or not. That was their plan. They made it very public. They said they were going to buy everyone free beer for the entire day on the day that President Trump dies. Really? I mean, come on. He's not just one-time president. He's two-time president, whether you like him or not. I mean, imagine if the roles were reversed and someone said, oh, I'm going to buy free beer on the day Obama dies. Oh, my gosh. There would be a huge outcry. And there should be. I mean, that's just wrong. Well, the karma struck when the Wisconsin beer companies... liquor permit. Their liquor license was up for renewal. It was turned down. Now, I'm sure someone pulled a string, someone somewhere, but you just don't do those things. You can't get that political and to wish death on someone and say, hey, we're going to buy free beer. It's not like winning the Olympics or the World Series and you're going to buy them a beer. No, you're wishing death on someone in the day it's bad JoJo, and I guess karma bit them right in the arse. WERG.

0: 90.5 WERG, Bill Page, AJR, right? No, that's Blink 182. Oh, my goodness. I'm really mixing my bands up this morning. A little out of it, friends, from the weekend. We did Cedar Point yesterday, and then we had the Night Under Fire drag racing on Saturday. So I did not sleep much over the weekend and tried to get caught up. Did you see this with RFK Jr.? He has started hosting a cooking show aimed at healthier eating on YouTube. You know, President Trump has had some interesting appointees to certain offices, making JFK the head of the health organization and healthier living was one of the ones I even scratched my head at that one and said, really? Okay, whatever you want, man.
1: It's baseball trade deadline day. To this point, the Dodgers' pickup of Cy Young winner Tarek Skubal from the Tigers has been the biggest move, but several other contenders have been busy. Among the latest moves, the Yankees' nab slugger Luis Garcia from Washington, and more starting pitchers are on the move. The Cubs snag veteran Kevin Gausman from the Blue Jays, and the Rays pick up Freddie Peralta in a deal with the Mets. On the field, the Red Sox remain baseball's hottest team. They beat the Dodgers again, 8-4, completing a three-game sweep in L.A. Dodgers manager Dave Roberts.
2: We've got a lot of players over there that are under control. They're fighting for, you know, a higher seed in the postseason. They're playing good baseball, and they outplayed us.
1: The Red Sox are 23-3 in their last 26 games. NFL training camps are beginning their second full week. In Houston, the Texans have added to their defense by signing veteran Jadeveon Clowney. A homecoming of sorts, Houston made Clowney the number one pick in the draft back in 2014. I'm Matt McCoy.
3: I'm Erie News Now meteorologist Tom DeVecchio. For today, we'll have some cloudy skies to start, maybe a few drops of rain, then becoming mostly sunny, breezy, a little cooler with highs in the upper 70s. Mostly clear for tonight. Watch for some inland fog, lows near 60. Lots of sunshine for tomorrow with highs in the lower 80s. I'm meteorologist Tom DeVecchio on the Glenora Radio Network.
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0: right. WERG Bill Page back from Cedar Point yesterday. And what a day filled with roller coasters and fun and absolute pure exhaustion. And then I get in this morning and I see Six Flags Great Adventure in New Jersey just announced a new roller coaster for next year that is going to set six world records on one new roller coaster called Bakuana. Bakuana. I don't know how you want to pronounce that, but I'm getting as close as I can. It's named after a Philippinian legendary serpent. It will feature speeds of 100 miles an hour and become the world's fastest roller coaster, including fastest inversion, fastest up-down launch, longest stall inversion, tallest spinning roller coaster, and if that wasn't enough, first floorless spinning roller coaster. Oh my, that is quite a laundry list of first. I don't know if I'll ever get on it, but boy, it sounds like a great roller coaster. Again, if you're not a roller coaster person, everything I just said probably just made you very nauseous.
1: Yum! Brands is reporting mixed results for the quarter. The company, which owns Taco Bell, said the recent worry over the cyclospora outbreak hurt sales at the chain. Traffic fell by double digits at Taco Bell after the FDA linked the gastrointestinal outbreak to lettuce served at the restaurant. But the company said sales have been improving over the last 10 days. A film producer has sued Netflix for $105 million after the company lost an unencrypted copy of his World War II film starring Nicolas Cage. Simon Afram wrote the script for Fortitude and spent 7 years and $45 million to bring it to the screen. The complaint states that an associate producer dropped off a digital cinema package at Netflix headquarters in June so that the company could consider whether or not to buy the rights to the project. When the associate producer tried to retrieve the film, the streamer became unresponsive for more than a week before acknowledging via email that the film had been stolen. In a statement, the company said it disputes any claim that it bears the risk of loss for a film delivered without the proper industry standard safeguards. A new Forbes list says Joe Rogan's the top paid podcaster of 2026.
2: Forbes is out with its list of the highest paid podcasters from June of last year to June of this year. And Rogan once again came out on top, making an estimated $82 million. Coming in at number two are the hosts of the Technology Business Programming Network, or TBPN, who made $70 million. At number three is the Diary of a CEO host, Stephen Bartlett, followed by Ashley Flowers of Crime Junkie at number four. Rounding out the top five on the Forbes list are Will Arnett, Jason Bateman, and Sean Hayes of Smartless. I'm Tammy Trujillo.
1: And a new survey says over half of all U.S. workers can't cover emergency expenses from their savings. The new poll from SecureSave showed 55% of U.S. employees don't have enough savings to cover an unexpected $500 expense, and that over 40% have had to skip medical care, meals, and car repairs in the past 6 months because of financial strain. The survey further found that over 25% of people had no emergency savings at all. I'm Monica Nelson with your consumer and business news.
3: I'm Erie News Now meteorologist Tom DeVecchio. For today, we'll have some cloudy skies to start, maybe a few drops of rain, then becoming mostly sunny, breezy, a little cooler with highs in the upper 70s. Mostly clear for tonight. Watch for some inland fog, lows near 60. Lots of sunshine for tomorrow with highs in the lower 80s. I'm meteorologist Tom DeVecchio on the Glenora Radio Network.
0: 90.5 WERG, Bill Page. We've got Erie Gives Day coming up a week from today. It starts actually at midnight on Monday and rolls 24 hours straight. And of course, a lot of the Erie Gives stuff is done online, but you can do it in person. This year, the Erie Foundation campus is under construction over there on 6th Street, Millionaires Row. So they're moving their hub for Erie Gives Day over to Erie Insurance, which is a huge contributor. We'll have Aaron in studio this week to talk about that more, and we'll get you up to speed on all the great nonprofits you can help with Erie Gives Day 2026, a week from tomorrow.

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1: NBC News Radio, I'm Michael Kastner. Senator Mark Kelly is taking aim at President Trump amid the war with Iran. Appearing on CBS's Face the Nation, the Arizona Democrat said the administration is flailing in the war with Iran and that Trump needs to try and figure a way out of this.
2: Here's a guy who got us into this without a strategic goal, without a plan, without a timeline. He's got a Secretary of Defense that doesn't know how to manage this war.
1: His comments come after President Trump halted striking Iran, posting on True Social Saturday night that they were asked by Iran and other Middle Eastern countries to hold off on any attack. He said he agreed to do so in order to get a deal done quickly that would include, in his words, the immediate, complete, and total opening of the Strait of Hormuz. Spokane, Washington remains under a major threat from wildfires. Officials say hundreds of structures have already been reduced to ash and thousands have been ordered to evacuate the area. Three separate fires have broken out near the city, all of them still 0% contained. When the wildfires started on Saturday, winds gusting to 45 miles an hour pushed the flames fast. Embers went across the Spokane River and started fires in residential areas.
3: About 60,000 individuals were evacuated in that amount of time.
1: Spokane Police Chief Kevin Hall says there was a rush to get out. An armed Good Samaritan and off-duty state trooper being praised by Idaho police for quick actions during a deadly fast food restaurant shooting on Saturday. More from Mark Mayfield.
4: The bystander and the trooper both opened fire on the suspect at the In-N-Out Burger in Twin Falls, helping drive him away from the scene. That's where the shooter, ID'd as Chad Williams, used an AR-15-style rifle to kill three and wound seven before apparently turning the gun on himself.
1: Michael Kastner, NBC News Radio.
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6: I'm Erie News Now meteorologist Tom DeVecchio. For today, we'll have some cloudy skies to start, maybe a few drops of rain, then becoming mostly sunny, breezy, a little cooler with highs in the upper 70s. Mostly clear for tonight. Watch for some inland fog, lows near 60. Lots of sunshine for tomorrow with highs in the lower 80s. I'm meteorologist Tom DeVecchio on the Glenora Radio Network.
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0: they have a good life. But what the hell am I gonna do with mine?
1: And that one is AJR. I kind of mixed the two up earlier. We had Blink 182. Now there is AJR. Bill Page, good morning. We just had a great experience, a New York City vacation, and I've talked a lot about it. But the 9/11 memorial with the reflecting pools and then the museum itself, we spent easily 4 hours there. And you go under and you go between what would have been the two World Trade Center basins, and they have all kinds of artifacts. And it's so interesting. Well, interestingly enough, here we are coming up on the 25th anniversary of 9/11. And gosh, you think back about the 3,000 people who lost their lives on the planes, on the ground, and everywhere between Shanksville and the Washington, D.C. at the Pentagon, and then the two towers and the planes. It's a very somber anniversary, and the families are actually uniting and galvanizing and coming together as they do each year. But this one's even more important, a 25th anniversary milestone. You think of all the things those people, the lives they could have continued to live if that day had been able to be just avoided altogether. But yeah, we all know what happened, and it is a very somber anniversary, that's for sure.

0: wife laughs at me a lot, and it's okay. I can deal with that. When I was a kid, I read a lot of comic books. I mean, I guess where kids are into video games now, I was into comic books because it was my own little world. I didn't really have to deal with a lot of people, and I liked it that way. I think I turned out okay for the most part. But I was big into comic books, and you had the core characters on both DC and Marvel. You had Superman, Batman, and the Justice League of America. You had the big ones. And then over on Marvel's side, of course, Fantastic Four, X-Men, Avengers, Hulk, Spider-Man, big ones. Then you had those characters who are like, really? Not a big deal. I'm certainly not laying my money out for a comic book about Wonder Man. Now, if he appeared with Spider-Man in a storyline, you're like, okay, cool. He's got some cool powers. But as a standalone, he was never one that stood out. Then Disney says, oh, we're going to make a series out of Wonder Man. All right, let's see how this goes. 4 months into Marvel's season two, Disney has canceled Wonder Man. Again, I didn't see where it was going, but in this day and age of Disney magic, they do try to sprinkle some stuff on, ancillary characters, sideline characters, and sometimes it works, but more often than not, not really.
1: It's baseball trade deadline day. To this point, the Dodgers' pickup of Cy Young winner Tarek Skubal from the Tigers has been the biggest move, but several other contenders have been busy. Among the latest moves, the Yankees nab slugger Luis Garcia from Washington, and more starting pitchers are on the move. The Cubs snag veteran Kevin Gausman from the Blue Jays, and the Rays pick up Freddie Peralta in a deal with the Mets. On the field, the Red Sox remain baseball's hottest team. They beat the Dodgers again 8-4, completing a three-game sweep in L.A. Dodgers manager Dave Roberts.
2: We've got a lot of players over there that are under control. They're fighting for, you know, a higher seed in the postseason. They're playing good baseball, and they outplayed us.
1: The Red Sox are 23-3 in their last 26 games. NFL training camps are beginning their second full week. In Houston, the Texans have added to their defense by signing veteran Jadeveon Clowney. A homecoming of sorts, Houston made Clowney the number one pick in the draft back in 2014. I'm Matt McCoy.
3: I'm Erie News Now meteorologist Tom DeVecchio. For today, we'll have some cloudy skies to start, maybe a few drops of rain, then becoming mostly sunny, breezy, a little cooler with highs in the upper 70s. Mostly clear for tonight, watch for some inland fog, lows near 60. Lots of sunshine for tomorrow with highs in the lower 80s. I'm meteorologist Tom DeVecchio on the Glenora Radio Network.
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0: 90.5 WERG. Bill Page, and remember when people start saying drones were going to start making deliveries and you thought, oh, that's crazy. When that'll never happen. Well, it's happening. DoorDash says they received a certification from the Federal Aviation Administration to start operating commercial drone delivery services. The plan is to launch drone food deliveries as soon as this fall. I mean, wow. If that doesn't seem like something out of a sci-fi movie, I don't know what does. But yeah, getting your DoorDash deliveries delivered by drone. Oh, come on. Now you're putting the poor DoorDash delivery guy out of work.
1: A judge in San Francisco says the Trump administration has not yet proven that Anthropic is a supply chain risk. Thursday, the federal judge said it's troubling that the Pentagon wants Anthropic banned after the AI company criticized the administration. Judge Rita Lynn temporarily blocked the Pentagon's ban in March. She's now weighing whether or not to make that ban permanent. Anthropic admitting that its Claude AI system breached three organizations during cybersecurity tests. OpenAI said one of its unreleased AI models broke into the Hugging Face system during testing. In both the Anthropic and OpenAI cases, the models were able to access the internet even though the systems were supposed to be offline. Reddit reporting a strong second quarter as it issues a warning about the impact of AI. It's part of a growing concern that companies like Reddit are losing potential users when an AI system provides a brief summary. And Apple is reporting a strong second quarter, with year-over-year iPhone sales up 22% and Mac sales up 29%. Apple plans to release new products in September. Tech Report, I'm Mark Mayfield.
2: I'm Erie News Now meteorologist Tom DeVecchio. For today, we'll have some cloudy skies to start, maybe a few drops of rain, then becoming mostly sunny, breezy, a little cooler with highs in the upper 70s. Mostly clear for tonight. Watch for some inland fog. Lows near 60. Lots of sunshine for tomorrow with highs in the lower 80s. I'm meteorologist Tom DeVecchio on the Glenora Radio Network.
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WERG, Will Page, welcome to a Monday. Ugh, I know, I had the same feeling this morning when my alarm went off. Let's talk about this country music star, Megan Morney. She was forced to cancel a concert in Colorado mid-set on Tuesday night, telling fans through some tears that she was too sick to continue to perform. It's all over social media. I don't understand the fascination with this girl because the last time I cried and said I was too sick to continue to perform, nobody cared.

0: from Gannon University, 90.5 WERG, Erie.
1: NBC News Radio, I'm Michael Kastner. Senator Mark Kelly is taking aim at President Trump amid the war with Iran. Appearing on CBS's Face the Nation, the Arizona Democrat said the administration is flailing in the war with Iran and that Trump needs to try and figure a way out of this.
2: Here's a guy who got us into this without a strategic goal, without a plan, without a timeline. He's got a Secretary of Defense that doesn't know how to manage this war.
1: His comments come after President Trump halted striking Iran, posting on Truth Social Saturday night that they were asked by Iran and other Middle Eastern countries to hold off on any attack. He said he agreed to do so in order to get a deal done quickly that would include, in his words, the immediate, complete, and total opening of the Strait of Hormuz. Spokane, Washington remains under a major threat from wildfires. Officials say hundreds of structures have already been reduced to ash and thousands have been ordered to evacuate the area. Three separate fires have broken out near the city, all of them still 0% contained. When the wildfires started on Saturday, winds gusting to 45 miles an hour pushed the flames fast. Embers went across the Spokane River and started fires in residential areas.
3: About 60,000 individuals were evacuated in that amount of time.
1: Spokane Police Chief Kevin Hall says there was a rush to get out. An armed Good Samaritan and off-duty state trooper being praised by Idaho police for quick actions during a deadly fast food restaurant shooting on Saturday. More from Mark Mayfield.
4: The bystander and the trooper both opened fire on the suspect at the In-N-Out Burger in Twin Falls, helping drive him away from the scene. That's where the shooter, ID'd as Chad Williams, used an AR-15-style rifle to kill three and wound seven before apparently turning the gun on himself.
1: Michael Kastner, NBC News Radio.
5: I'm Erie News Now meteorologist Tom DeVecchio for today. We'll have some cloudy skies to start, maybe a few drops of rain, then becoming mostly sunny, breezy, a little cooler with highs in the upper 70s. Mostly clear for tonight. Watch for some inland fog, lows near 60. Lots of sunshine for tomorrow with highs in the lower 80s. I'm meteorologist Tom DeVecchio on the Glenora Radio Network.
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Foo Fighters, W-E-R-G. Bill Page, I am not into these electric cars. Ferrari reportedly has already hit their 2026 sales targets for the new Luce, which is the first ever Ferrari all-electric vehicle. It was designed by a former Apple designer, J-O-N-Y. Joni, am I reading that right? If I'm going to have a Ferrari, I just want the gas-guzzling, powerful one, and preferably an all-hot red. That would be cool. Someone want to leave one in my driveway in the key fob in the mailbox today? That would be great. WERG. Good morning.

0: Yeah, we just read a story about Ferrari already hitting their sales quota for their new loose electric car. Bad news over at BMW, though. They are set to cut about 8,000 jobs by the end of 2027. So, yeah, I guess there's a pendulum there where it's good on one side, it's not so good on the other.
1: It's baseball trade deadline day. To this point, the Dodgers' pickup of Cy Young winner Tarek Skubal from the Tigers has been the biggest move, but several other contenders have been busy. Among the latest moves, the Yankees nab slugger Luis Garcia from Washington, and more starting pitchers are on the move. The Cubs snag veteran Kevin Gausman from the Blue Jays, and the Rays pick up Freddy Peralta in a deal with the Mets. On the field, the Red Sox remain baseball's hottest team. They beat the Dodgers again 8-4, completing a three-game sweep in L.A. Dodgers manager Dave Roberts.
2: We've got a lot of players over there that are under control. They're fighting for, you know, a higher seed in the postseason. They're playing good baseball, and they outplayed us.
1: The Red Sox are 23-3 in their last 26 games. NFL training camps are beginning their second full week. In Houston, the Texans have added to their defense by signing veteran Jadeveon Clowney. A homecoming of sorts, Houston made Clowney the number one pick in the draft back in 2014. I'm Matt McCoy.
3: I'm Erie News Now meteorologist Tom DeVecchio. For today, we'll have some cloudy skies to start, maybe a few drops of rain, then becoming mostly sunny, breezy, a little cooler with highs in the upper 70s. Mostly clear for tonight. Watch for some inland fog, lows near 60. Lots of sunshine for tomorrow with highs in the lower 80s. I'm meteorologist Tom DeVecchio on the Glenora Radio Network.
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0: 90.5 WERG. Bill Page, I'm just reading the Newswire this morning, and it says, in northwestern Pennsylvania. And when you say northwestern Pennsylvania to most people across the country, they don't associate northwestern Pennsylvania with us, but we do. So I'm wondering where in northwestern Pennsylvania this is coming from. The biggest celebrity just hatched this summer in northwestern Pennsylvania. Again, not sure where. It is a two-headed gecko named Simon and Garfunkel. I'll have to Google it later. Maybe they have one of those like webcams set on the two-headed gecko. But yeah, somewhere in northwestern Pennsylvania, obviously not in our neck of the woods, a two-headed gecko named Simon and Garfunkel. All right, sure.
1: And now, another film rental discovery. Welcome to the Indie Film Minute. Long ago, Hollywood churned out comic farces on a regular basis. They were light and funny, a wonderful diversion for a populace learning to be entertained by this delightful new art form. City Island is a modern-day indie version of these old comedies. It's about a family of clam diggers, as opposed to mussel suckers, who live on City Island, just outside of New York. All have secrets kept from the rest, secrets we know will not last to the end. But since nothing is hidden from us, we're free to anticipate the oncoming train wreck with great joy and satisfaction. The implausible ending nicely serves the humor. All the secrets unfold at once to full comic effect, with all of the characters present to receive their due. 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
2: I'm Erie News Now meteorologist Tom DeVecchio. For today, we'll have some cloudy skies to start, maybe a few drops of rain, then becoming mostly sunny, breezy, a little cooler with highs in the upper 70s. Mostly clear for tonight. Watch for some inland fog. Lows near 60. Lots of sunshine for tomorrow with highs in the lower 80s. I'm meteorologist Tom DeVecchio on the Glenora Radio Network.
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0: Love goes a pretty long way.
1: And good morning, WERG, Bill Page. Back in the day, Peter Gabriel was a big deal. He was part of Genesis in the 70s, broke away, did his solo career, and then had a big 80s solo career, especially with MTV's video Sledgehammer. And had several hits, In Your Eyes, Others, and then he became quite a cult classic. Peter Gabriel is set to release a new single called One by One. Don't know if we'll start playing it here at the station, but a lot of Peter Gabriel stuff back in the day definitely fit that college radio vibe.

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1: NBC News Radio, I'm Michael Kastner. President Trump says another round of talks with Iran will start today, even as Iran denies such meeting is taking place. It all comes after Trump halted new airstrikes on Iran over the weekend, citing fresh talks set for today. Police in Idaho believe armed bystanders kept a mass shooting from being an even bigger tragedy. More from Rory O'Neill.
2: The shooting spree at an In-N-Out Burger in Twin Falls could have been much worse if an armed Good Samaritan and an off-duty state trooper didn't intervene. That's the opinion of the local police chief, who says the bystanders opened fire on the shooter, helping to drive him away from the scene. The 24-year-old gunman used an assault-style weapon to kill three people and injure seven more before taking his own life. I'm Rory O'Neill.
1: Cuba is again in total darkness following a complete collapse of its national power grid. The latest from Natalie Rodriguez.
3: The state-run electric union reports a total system failure, cutting off power to 10 million people. The nationwide blackout comes just 24 hours after a massive regional outage first crippled the western provinces, including the capital of Havana and Matanzas. Officials say the failure has now cascaded across the island, knocking out electricity to other major cities like Santa Clara and Santiago de Cuba. Severely aging infrastructure and critical fuel shortages are being blamed, with no word yet when the lights will turn back on. Natalie Rodriguez, Miami.
1: Spokane, Washington remains under serious threat from massive wildfires. Mayor Lisa Brown says hundreds of homes have been destroyed and there's still the possibility lives may have been lost.
4: To the people who are suffering right now in our region from either loss or uncertainty, everyone here, our hearts go out to you. We are here for you for the long term.
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5: I'm Erie News Now meteorologist Tom DeVecchio. For today, we'll have some cloudy skies to start, maybe a few drops of rain, then becoming mostly sunny, breezy, a little cooler with highs in the upper 70s. Mostly clear for tonight. Watch for some inland fog. Lows near 60. Lots of sunshine for tomorrow with highs in the lower 80s. I'm meteorologist Tom DeVecchio on the Glenora Radio Network.
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Bill Page, good morning. I always enjoy that song, Sailing Away, with the band. Lovely, the band. There we go. It's hard to read sometimes in the monitors. Still having eye issues. I'm getting through it. I'm not canceling my show mid-set through in tears. Like the country music singer. Let's get onto a serious track here. When you think of leprosy, you think back to biblical times. You would read a passage out of the Bible, a verse, a story. Somewhere in the Bible, they'd be talking about leprosy. So you think it's like long gone, right? No, not exactly. Leprosy, also known as Hansen's disease, is something you'd think is gone. However, in Florida, they have just recorded 17 infections of leprosy since July 18th. They're not exactly sure what the source is or where it's coming from, but it could be tracked back. Okay, I had to read further down to... A form of armadillo is carrying this? I don't know. Too many people that have armadillo pets, but I don't know. Gosh, the fact that leprosy is even still an issue, that's scary.

0: Good morning, WERG, Bill Page. Is George Clooney coming back to the United States? Probably not anytime soon, but this might have a little influence on it. George and his wife have no idea if their home in France survived the wildfires. They had to be evacuated. We all heard about the wildfires in Canada, but the ones in France seem to kind of fly under the radar there. But big celebrities like George Clooney might be homeless. Would he be homeless enough to come back to the United States? Probably not if President Trump's still in office. You know how George feels about Trump.
1: It's baseball trade deadline day. To this point, the Dodgers' pickup of Cy Young winner Tarek Skubal from the Tigers has been the biggest move, but several other contenders have been busy. Among the latest moves, the Yankees nab slugger Luis Garcia from Washington, and more starting pitchers are on the move. The Cubs snag veteran Kevin Gausman from the Blue Jays, and the Rays pick up Freddy Peralta in a deal with the Mets. On the field, the Red Sox remain baseball's hottest team. They beat the Dodgers again 8-4, completing a three-game sweep in L.A. Dodgers manager Dave Roberts.
2: We've got a lot of players over there that are under control. They're fighting for, you know, a higher seed in the postseason. They're playing good baseball, and they outplayed us.
1: The Red Sox are 23-3 in their last 26 games. NFL training camps are beginning their second full week. In Houston, the Texans have added to their defense by signing veteran Jadeveon Clowney. A homecoming of sorts, Houston made Clowney the number one pick in the draft back in 2014. I'm Matt McCoy.
3: I'm Erie News Now meteorologist Tom DeVecchio. For today, we'll have some cloudy skies to start, maybe a few drops of rain, then becoming mostly sunny, breezy, a little cooler with highs in the upper 70s. Mostly clear for tonight. Watch for some inland fog, lows near 60. Lots of sunshine for tomorrow with highs in the lower 80s. I'm meteorologist Tom DeVecchio on the Glenora Radio Network.
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0: good morning, WERG. Bill Page, Queen, the band, has just surpassed a huge YouTube milestone. The song Don't Stop Me Now has surpassed the 1 billion viewed mark on YouTube. It's the second time Queen has surpassed that milestone. The other song to do it, I'm sure one you know by heart, Bohemian Rhapsody.
1: Attention, everyone.
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5: Did you miss me, Spidey? I'm losing my mind. I am totally out of control.
3: Spider-Man Brand New Day scaled to the top, earning $355 million in its debut weekend, the second largest opening weekend on record. Christopher Nolan's The Odyssey generated another $51 million, and together they made more than any other weekend box office. Phil Collins says alcohol abuse nearly killed him.
6: The musician told the Sunday Times.

0: He started again in 2023, which landed him in the hospital. Collins said his kidneys were failing and added, "My organs were just seizing up." He also revealed that people were visiting him to say their goodbyes, but he doesn't recall any of it. Despite the health scare, Collins says he's much healthier now and hasn't had a drink since. Mark Mayfield.
1: And Ariana Grande is going to take a break from the spotlight. A representative for the pop star and actress says once Grande's Eternal Sunshine tour wraps up, the 33-year-old will take a much-deserved break from public-facing work. And the rep says the endless, ongoing public scrutiny that's gone along with it. That's entertainment. I'm Daria Albinger.
2: I'm Erie News Now meteorologist Tom DeVecchio. For today, we'll have some cloudy skies to start, maybe a few drops of rain, then becoming mostly sunny, breezy, a little cooler with highs in the upper 70s. Mostly clear for tonight. Watch for some inland fog. Lows near 60. Lots of sunshine for tomorrow with highs in the lower 80s. I'm meteorologist Tom DeVecchio on the Glenora Radio Network.
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that's going to do it for me. Set to head out. I'll see you tomorrow morning at 6 a.m. We got Dr. Chet in after 9 o'clock. And then my good buddy Reese after 2. Keep it here on 90.5 WERG.

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3: I'm Erie News Now meteorologist Tom DeVecchio. For today, we'll have some cloudy skies to start, maybe a few drops of rain, then becoming mostly sunny, breezy, a little cooler with highs in the upper 70s. Mostly clear for tonight. Watch for some inland fog. Lows near 60. Lots of sunshine for tomorrow with highs in the lower 80s. I'm meteorologist Tom DeVecchio on the Glenora Radio Network.
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3: I'm Erie News Now meteorologist Tom DeVecchio. For today, we'll have some cloudy skies to start, maybe a few drops of rain, then becoming mostly sunny, breezy, a little cooler with highs in the upper 70s. Mostly clear for tonight. Watch for some inland fog. Lows near 60. Lots of sunshine for tomorrow with highs in the lower 80s. I'm meteorologist Tom DeVecchio on the Glenora Radio Network.
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0: Hey, man. What's up with all the bags?
1: Oh, nothing. Just picked up a bunch of clothes and food to send to the relief effort overseas.
0: You know all that stuff is going to cost more to ship, and if it gets there, probably won't even be used.
1: At least I'm trying to do something.
0: It's good that you want to help, but there's an easier way. 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
0: It's plain and simple. 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Even an amount as small as $10 can give the victims some of the necessities that are even more crucial while they're recovering.
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3: I'm Erie News Now meteorologist Tom DeVecchio. For today, we'll have some cloudy skies to start, maybe a few drops of rain, then becoming mostly sunny, breezy, a little cooler with highs in the upper 70s. Mostly clear for tonight. Watch for some inland fog, lows near 60. Lots of sunshine for tomorrow with highs in the lower 80s. I'm meteorologist Tom DeVecchio on the Glenora Radio Network.
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3: I'm Erie News Now meteorologist Tom DeVecchio. For today, we'll have some cloudy skies to start, maybe a few drops of rain, then becoming mostly sunny, breezy, a little cooler with highs in the upper 70s. Mostly clear for tonight. Watch for some inland fog. Lows near 60. Lots of sunshine for tomorrow with highs in the lower 80s. I'm meteorologist Tom DeVecchio on the Glenora Radio Network.
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2: I'm Erie News Now meteorologist Tom DeVecchio. For today, we'll have some cloudy skies to start, maybe a few drops of rain, then becoming mostly sunny, breezy, a little cooler with highs in the upper 70s. Mostly clear for tonight. Watch for some inland fog. Lows near 60. Lots of sunshine for tomorrow with highs in the lower 80s. I'm meteorologist Tom DeVecchio on the Glenora Radio Network.
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1: For 90.5 WERG, I'm Mark Huffman with today's Consumer Affairs Update. A proposed class action lawsuit claims Costco's rotisserie chicken contains undisclosed or misleadingly labeled preservatives. Plaintiffs allege shoppers believe the popular chicken was more natural than it actually is. Costco issued a statement denying any wrongdoing. Inflation-weary consumers might not find immediate relief. The Bureau of Labor Statistics reports producer prices for final demand climbed 0.5% in December, marking the fastest monthly increase since mid-2025. It caps a steady acceleration over the final quarter. Homebuyers backed out of a record share of purchase agreements in December as affordability pressures and rising inventory shaped the housing market. That according to a new analysis from real estate broker Redfin. Redfin estimates about 40,000 pending home sales fell through nationwide in December. I'm Mark Huffman. 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
1: I'm Erie News Now meteorologist Tom DeVecchio. For today, we'll have some cloudy skies to start, maybe a few drops of rain, then becoming mostly sunny, breezy, a little cooler with highs in the upper 70s. Mostly clear for tonight. Watch for some inland fog. Lows near 60. Lots of sunshine for tomorrow with highs in the lower 80s. I'm meteorologist Tom DeVecchio on the Glenora Radio Network.
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1: NBC News Radio, I'm Michael Kastner. Acting Attorney General Todd Blanche says a directive creating a nearly $2 billion anti-weaponization fund has been rescinded. The announcement comes just 2 days before the Senate Judiciary Committee votes on Blanche as President Trump's Attorney General nominee. The fund, created through a settlement in Trump's lawsuit against the IRS, faced criticism because it could have paid benefits to January 6 rioters. Iran is pushing back on President Trump's claim that peace talks are set to start today. Trump said he held off on new military strikes on Iran so negotiations could proceed. It may be August, but it's almost time to welcome back Starbucks pumpkin spice latte. More from Monica Nelson.
2: After spending the summer in hiding, the PSL is reportedly ready to reclaim its title as the unofficial flavor of fall. So mark your calendars, August 25th, the pumpkin spice latte is back.
1: Michael Kastner, NBC News Radio.
3: I'm Erie News Now meteorologist Tom DeVecchio. For today, we'll have some cloudy skies to start, maybe a few drops of rain, then becoming mostly sunny, breezy, a little cooler with highs in the upper 70s. Mostly clear for tonight. Watch for some inland fog. Lows near 60. Lots of sunshine for tomorrow with highs in the lower 80s. I'm meteorologist Tom DeVecchio on the Glenora Radio Network.

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1: I'm Erie News Now meteorologist Tom DeVecchio. For today, we'll have some cloudy skies to start, maybe a few drops of rain, then becoming mostly sunny, breezy, a little cooler with highs in the upper 70s. Mostly clear for tonight. Watch for some inland fog, lows near 60. Lots of sunshine for tomorrow with highs in the lower 80s. I'm meteorologist Tom DeVecchio on the Glenora Radio Network.
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0: Somewhere between jazz and noise, between composition and mayhem, there's a story that's been unfolding for 60 years. 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
1: It's baseball trade deadline day. To this point, the Dodgers' pickup of Cy Young winner Tarek Skubal from the Tigers has been the biggest move, but several other contenders have been busy. Among the latest moves, the Yankees nab slugger Luis Garcia from Washington, and more starting pitchers are on the move. The Cubs snag veteran Kevin Gausman from the Blue Jays, and the Rays pick up Freddy Peralta in a deal with the Mets. On the field, the Red Sox remain baseball's hottest team. They beat the Dodgers again 8-4, completing a three-game sweep in L.A. Dodgers manager Dave Roberts.
2: We've got a lot of players over there that are under control. They're fighting for, you know, a higher seed in the postseason. They're playing good baseball, and they outplayed us.
1: The Red Sox are 23-3 in their last 26 games. NFL training camps are beginning their second full week. In Houston, the Texans have added to their defense by signing veteran Jadeveon Clowney. A homecoming of sorts, Houston made Clowney the number one pick in the draft back in 2014. I'm Matt McCoy.
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1: I'm Erie News Now meteorologist Tom DeVecchio. For today, we'll have some cloudy skies to start, maybe a few drops of rain, then becoming mostly sunny, breezy, a little cooler with highs in the upper 70s. Mostly clear for tonight. Watch for some inland fog. Lows near 60. Lots of sunshine for tomorrow with highs in the lower 80s. I'm meteorologist Tom DeVecchio on the Glenora Radio Network.
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0: 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But seeing how much fun she gets out of it, well, I guess it makes it all worth it. Humans.
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2: I'm Erie News Now meteorologist Tom DeVecchio. For today, we'll have some cloudy skies to start, maybe a few drops of rain, then becoming mostly sunny, breezy, a little cooler with highs in the upper 70s. Mostly clear for tonight. Watch for some inland fog. Lows near 60. Lots of sunshine for tomorrow with highs in the lower 80s. I'm meteorologist Tom DeVecchio on the Glenora Radio Network.
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1: And now, another film rental discovery. Welcome to the Indie Film Minute. Harvest is only the second feature film by writer-director Mark Myers, who made it all work beautifully for under $500,000. Having garnered several awards at film festivals, it is a good reminder to us all of how fine films can be made without big Hollywood budgets. The feisty patriarch of a multi-generational Italian-Jewish family played by Robert Loggia is dying of cancer. No one in his family is prepared for the end. His wife, the still beautiful Barbara Barry, suffers through the process while in the advancing stages of Alzheimer's. His three grown children squabble. His grandson, newcomer Jack Carpenter, would rather be living it up with his girlfriend at the beach. As in any family, it's all very complicated, but none of it is belabored. Many of the hilarious scenes are at the same time startlingly familiar to those who may have already gone through such inevitable ordeals. Everything is understated. Nothing is milked, and loose ends are deliberately left alone for the audience to fill in as appropriate. Even when dealing with the inevitable cliches that come with the end of life, this very upbeat little film shares gentle, simple truths in humanistic and sensitive ways. Harvest is refreshingly un-Hollywood, and Mark Myers is a director to watch. Indie Film Minute, not in theaters, discovery through rental.

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90.5 WERG, Erie's Rock Alternative Modern Man. How you doing? It's Reese here. Thanks for being locked in. Start a new week, but start a new month. I can't believe we're into August already. Kids will be back at school before we know it. NFL camps are back. The Steelers in camp. They have their first preseason game coming up on August 13th. Like, where is the summer going? Here's you too. I still haven't found what I'm looking for at 90.5 WERG, Erie's Rock Alternative.

0: 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Bush is coming up, Cage the Elephant, Modern English, and more of the best rock on the radio.
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2: I'm Erie News Now meteorologist Tom DeVecchio. For today, we'll have some cloudy skies to start, maybe a few drops of rain, then becoming mostly sunny, breezy, a little cooler with highs in the upper 70s. Mostly clear for tonight. Watch for some inland fog. Lows near 60. Lots of sunshine for tomorrow with highs in the lower 80s. I'm meteorologist Tom DeVecchio on the Glenora Radio Network.
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Natchez in Tennessee. 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

XTC 90.5 WERG, Erie's Rock Alternative. Peter Gabriel is standing by. The Offspring is coming up too. Now the Dirty Heads and One of Those Days.

0: The Offspring, 90.5 WERG. Dirty Head's back in there, too. One of those days, the day you want to circle on your calendar, August 11th. 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
5: I'm Erie News Now meteorologist Tom DeVecchio. For today, we'll have some cloudy skies to start, maybe a few drops of rain, then becoming mostly sunny, breezy, a little cooler with highs in the upper 70s. Mostly clear for tonight. Watch for some inland fog, lows near 60. Lots of sunshine for tomorrow with highs in the lower 80s. I'm meteorologist Tom DeVecchio on the Glenora Radio Network.
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Buckle. It's Florence and the Machine at 90.5 WERG. 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

0: 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We'll check our forecast, see what the week in front of us holds in store. 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
5: I'm Erie News Now meteorologist Tom DeVecchio. For today, we'll have some cloudy skies to start, maybe a few drops of rain, then becoming mostly sunny, breezy, a little cooler with highs in the upper 70s. Mostly clear for tonight. Watch for some inland fog. Lows near 60. Lots of sunshine for tomorrow with highs in the lower 80s. I'm meteorologist Tom DeVecchio on the Glenora Radio Network.
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90.5 WERG Erie's Rock Alternative. Linkin Park is coming up. Tegan and Sarah are on the way too. And beginning tomorrow, the Erie Seawolves, they have a homestand hosting the Altoona Curve down at UPMC Park. Now it's Foo Fighters and Everlong. 90.5 WERG, Erie's Rock Alternative.

Bleachers at 90.5 WERG, Erie's Rock Alternative, and we should talk. Here's Linkin Park and Crawling at 90.5 WERG.

take my hand and come with me because you look so fine that I really want to make you mine. I say you look so fine that I really want to make you mine. 4, 5, 6, come on and get your kicks. Now you don't need to

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6: Expect partly to mainly clear skies tonight with temperatures into the mid to upper 50s. For our Tuesday, expect a great deal of sunshine with maybe an isolated shower late in the day, highs into the lower 80s. And for Tuesday night, partly to mainly clear with lows into the lower 60s. I'm forecaster Dakota Hunter with your Erie News Now First Warning Weather Update.
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3: 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All right.

AJR and Green Day are ahead, and these guys have a show coming up at the Chautauqua Institution this month. 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
1: NBC News Radio. I'm Chris Caraggio. Crews continue to battle the massive wildfires in Spokane, Washington. Officials said more than 700 structures have been destroyed in the area, but the full extent of the damage is not yet known. The wildfires are 0% contained. Washington Governor Bob Ferguson said this is likely the worst natural disaster in Spokane's history. Crews and resources are being flown in from several states. President Trump isn't happy with Jeanine Pirro after she dropped charges against a former Olympian accused of damaging D.C.'s reflecting pool. Trump told reporters today that Pirro, the U.S. District Attorney of Columbia, choked and folded like an umbrella, while implying she was intimidated by the judge in the case against canoeist David Hearn. The president said the case was obviously vandalism. Pirro filed a motion Friday to dismiss the charges after prosecutors determined that the damage to the reflecting pool's liner was due to the contractor's botched work. I'm Chris Caraggio, NBC News Radio.
2: Expect partly to mainly clear skies tonight with temperatures into the mid to upper 50s. For our Tuesday, expect a great deal of sunshine with maybe an isolated shower late in the day, highs into the lower 80s. And for Tuesday night, partly to mainly clear with lows into the lower 60s. I'm forecaster Dakota Hunter with your Erie News Now First Warning Weather Update.
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Switchfoot and Dark Horses at 90.5 WERG. What's up? It's Reese here. Thanks for being locked in and making our way through Monday afternoon with Green Day and Welcome to Paradise.

0: Nine-inch nails, as alive as you need at 90.5 WERG. Weezer is standing by. Nirvana, Vance Joy, and more of the best rock on the radio.
1: Ford is recalling over 47,000 F-150 and F-250 pickup trucks. A spokesperson says the rear camera's display screen blocks when the menu is open when reversing. It violates a federal rule that may cause an accident. Owners will be sent a letter starting this month. An over-the-air software update may fix the issue for most trucks. For more details, you can go to the NHTSA website. The bill requiring automakers to include AM broadcast radio in all new passenger vehicles has an important backer, FCC Chairman Brendan Carr.
2: 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Our emergency alert system goes over, as we talked about, during disasters.
1: He says communities rely on AM radio when disaster strikes, especially when the power and internet go down. The bill has received some pushback from EV makers who say electromagnetic interference disrupts the AM radio signal. Consumer sentiment jumped in July as inflation fears eased. Mark Mayfield with details.
3: The University of Michigan's final reading for last month rose nearly 12% from June. The survey's chief economist said despite the recent gains, overall sentiment is still down 11% from a year ago. She noted consumers remain focused on pocketbook issues after 5 years of high inflation and high prices. One-year inflation expectations dipped slightly to their lowest reading since March.
1: And recently released court documents show Hunter Biden claims he has no money and can't afford his legal fees. The depositions related to an ongoing lawsuit between Biden and the firm Winston Taylor for unpaid legal fees. The law firm claims Biden owes them $17 million. From representing him in criminal prosecutions, congressional investigations, and defamation suits against his critics. According to the transcript, Biden said, "My family doesn't have any money and it's not their debt anyway." He also stated he doesn't own anything of value or any other assets at all. Biden argues that Winston Taylor knew he would be unable to pay his legal fees when it agreed to take him on as a client and claims the parties agreed to work something else out. I'm Monica Nelson with your consumer and business news.
4: Expect partly to mainly clear skies tonight with temperatures into the mid to upper 50s. For our Tuesday, expect a great deal of sunshine with maybe an isolated shower late in the day, highs into the lower 80s. And for Tuesday night, partly to mainly clear with lows into the lower 60s. I'm forecaster Dakota Hunter with your Erie News Now First Warning Weather Update.
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1: It's baseball trade deadline day. To this point, the Dodgers' pickup of Cy Young winner Tarek Skubal from the Tigers has been the biggest move, but several other contenders have been busy. Among the latest moves, the Yankees nab slugger Luis Garcia from Washington, and more starting pitchers are on the move. The Cubs snag veteran Kevin Gausman from the Blue Jays, and the Rays pick up Freddie Peralta in a deal with the Mets. On the field, the Red Sox remain baseball's hottest team. They beat the Dodgers again 8-4, completing a three-game sweep in L.A. Dodgers manager Dave Roberts.
2: We've got a lot of players over there that are under control. They're fighting for, you know, a higher seed in the postseason. They're playing good baseball, and they outplayed us.
1: The Red Sox are 23-3 in their last 26 games. NFL training camps are beginning their second full week. In Houston, the Texans have added to their defense by signing veteran Jadeveon Clowney, a homecoming of sorts. Houston made Clowney the number one pick in the draft back in 2014. I'm Matt McCoy.
3: Expect partly to mainly clear skies tonight with temperatures into the mid to upper 50s. For our Tuesday, expect a great deal of sunshine with maybe an isolated shower late in the day, highs into the lower 80s. And for Tuesday night, partly to mainly clear with lows into the lower 60s. I'm forecaster Dakota Hunter with your Erie News Now First Warning Weather Update.
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0: Strokes at 90.5 WERG, Erie's Rock Alternative. 311, Brian Fallon, Modest Mouse. 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
1: SpaceX is preparing for its first quarterly earnings report Tuesday as a publicly traded company. Among the line items investors will be watching, total revenue, revenue from its Starlink satellite internet service, and AI revenue guidance will be highly scrutinized. The earnings report also triggers an expiration lockup period ending Thursday, which opens more than 910 million shares for sale that were purchased by early investors. The global memory chip shortage is catching up to Apple. Bloomberg says the MacBook Air is now in short supply. For now, the company is scrambling to find more chips as it tells consumers that the MacBook Air is no guarantee. And a federal judge in Minnesota allowed a ban to go into effect on apps that allow for so-called nudify images that turn normal pictures into naked images. 3 days before it went into effect, XAI asked the court to block the state law that was passed earlier this year. But the judge said the last-minute filing showed that XAI lacked a sense of urgency. Tech Report. I'm at Mattinson.
2: Expect partly to mainly clear skies tonight with temperatures into the mid to upper 50s. For our Tuesday, expect a great deal of sunshine with maybe an isolated shower late in the day, highs into the lower 80s. And for Tuesday night, partly to mainly clear with lows into the lower 60s. I'm forecaster Dakota Hunter with your Erie News Now First Warning Weather Update.
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Brian Fallon, Better Before at 90.5 WERG. Erie's Rock Alternative, almost to 5 o'clock, almost through Monday. Thanks for hanging out. It's Reese here with Modest Mouse and Float On, 90.5 WERG.

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1: NBC News Radio. I'm Chris Caraccio. Spokane, Washington officials say more than 700 structures have been destroyed by raging wildfires, but the full extent of the damage is not yet known. Tens of thousands have been evacuated, and the wildfires are 0% contained. More than 900 firefighters are on the front lines, with crews and resources also being flown in from several other states. Washington Governor Bob Ferguson said this is likely the worst natural disaster in Spokane's history. President Trump says Iran asked the U.S. to stop a planned massive strike. Speaking to reporters at the White House today, Trump said many other Middle East countries called along with Iran and urged him to hold off on the strike and let talks continue. The president said he expects the Strait of Hormuz to be completely open by tomorrow, while talks to make sure Iran doesn't have a nuclear weapon continue. His comments come as Iran has publicly stated that it has no plans to talk with the U.S. I'm Chris Caraccio, NBC News Radio.
2: I'm Eva Mastromatio with your headlines from Erie News Now. Pennsylvania Secretary of State Al Schmidt is in Erie on the eve of a conference for Pennsylvania election officials from counties all across the Commonwealth. He and other state officials have been touring the Erie County Voter Office to check out the most recent upgrades in technology and security. County Clerk of Elections Karen Chilcott will be a presenter at the conference, sharing how Erie handled the 2024 crisis with a ballot vendor that led to long lines at the Erie County Election Office. Part of that will highlight the relationship with Erie News Now for helping to get clear information out to voters to make sure their ballots would count. Erie native and longtime priest of the Erie Catholic Diocese, Bishop Edward Losey, has a new assignment. You see, he currently serves as the Bishop of Kalamazoo, Michigan, and is the Apostolic Administrator of the Diocese of Steubenville, Ohio. But just recently, he was appointed to the Supreme Tribunal Apostolic Signatura. This is the highest court in the Catholic Church, made up of 15 priests or bishops well-versed in canon law. It's a five-year appointed position. We have the full details on our website at erienewsnow.com. That's also where you can find the latest local news, weather, and sports any time of the day. For Erie News Now, I'm Eva Mastromatio. That's also where you can find the latest local news.
3: Expect partly to mainly clear skies tonight with temperatures into the mid to upper 50s. For our Tuesday, expect a great deal of sunshine with maybe an isolated shower late in the day, highs into the lower 80s. And for Tuesday night, partly to mainly clear with lows into the lower 60s. I'm forecaster Dakota Hunter with your Erie News Now First Warning Weather Update.
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self-aware. 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Bleachers are ahead, and UPMC Park, the Erie Seawolves, they host the Altoona Curve this week. Their homestand kicks off at UPMC Park tomorrow. Here's Bush, it's Greedy and Fly at 90.5 WERG, Erie's Rock Alternative.

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3: If you went to the movies over the weekend, you probably helped make history.
4: What is happening to me?
5: Did you miss me, Spidey? I'm losing my mind. I am totally out of control.
3: Spider-Man Brand New Day surpassed Avengers Endgame for the biggest domestic opening weekend of all time. The fourth film in the Tom Holland-led franchise brought in a massive $360 million in its debut, moving past Endgame's $357 million. Broadway's Hadestown is parting ways with Geno Seekers before he even steps on stage.
6: Seekers was supposed to join the production as Hades in September before concerns were raised about online comments and videos he made regarding transgender people. The actor previously starred in The Lion King and On the Town, but also appeared on TV shows including Yellowstone. Hadestown is still planning to bring in new talent, saying additional casting will be announced shortly. The new principal cast of Hadestown begins its Broadway run September 1st at Walter Kerr Theater. In New York, I'm Natalie Migliori.
3: And Lollapalooza wrapped up Sunday at Chicago's Grant Park. The four-day music festival featured headliners The Chainsmokers. The weather held out a day after storms drenched the park on Saturday, delaying the start of the festival. That's entertainment. I'm Daria Albinger.
7: Expect partly to mainly clear skies tonight with temperatures into the mid to upper 50s. For our Tuesday, expect a great deal of sunshine with maybe an isolated shower late in the day, highs into the lower 80s. And for Tuesday night, partly to mainly clear with lows into the lower 60s. I'm forecaster Dakota Hunter with your Erie News Now First Warning Weather Update.
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1: It's baseball trade deadline day. To this point, the Dodgers' pickup of Cy Young winner Tarik Skubal from the Tigers has been the biggest move, but several other contenders have been busy. Among the latest moves, the Yankees nab slugger Luis Garcia from Washington, and more starting pitchers are on the move. The Cubs snag veteran Kevin Gausman from the Blue Jays, and the Rays pick up Freddie Peralta in a deal with the Mets. On the field, the Red Sox remain baseball's hottest team. They beat the Dodgers again, 8-4, completing a three-game sweep in L.A. Dodgers manager Dave Roberts.
2: We've got a lot of players over there that are under control. They're fighting for, you know, a higher seed in the postseason. They're playing good baseball, and they outplayed us.
1: The Red Sox are 23-3 in their last 26 games. NFL training camps are beginning their second full week. In Houston, the Texans have added to their defense by signing veteran Jadeveon Clowney, a homecoming of sorts. Houston made Clowney the number one pick in the draft back in 2014. I'm Matt McCoy.
3: Expect partly to mainly clear skies tonight with temperatures into the mid to upper 50s. For our Tuesday, expect a great deal of sunshine with maybe an isolated shower late in the day, highs into the lower 80s. And for Tuesday night, partly to mainly clear with lows into the lower 60s. I'm forecaster Dakota Hunter with your Erie News Now First Warning Weather Update.
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0: show you follow. It's Evanescence, 90.5 WERG, Erie's Rock Alternative. It's Reese here. I'll catch you again tomorrow. The Offspring is coming up. Empire of the Sun, Joyce Maynor, and more of the best rock on the radio. Have a great evening.
1: 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A proposed class action lawsuit claims Costco's rotisserie chicken contains undisclosed or misleadingly labeled preservatives. Plaintiffs allege shoppers believe the popular chicken was more natural than it actually is. Costco issued a statement denying any wrongdoing. Inflation-weary consumers might not find immediate relief. The Bureau of Labor Statistics reports producer prices for final demand climbed 0.5% in December, marking the fastest monthly increase since mid-2025. It caps a steady acceleration over the final quarter. Home buyers backed out of a record share of purchase agreements in December as affordability pressures and rising inventory shaped the housing market. That according to a new analysis from real estate broker Redfin. Redfin estimates about 40,000 pending home sales fell through nationwide in December. I'm Mark Huffman. Learn more at consumeraffairs.com.
2: Expect partly to mainly clear skies tonight with temperatures into the mid to upper 50s. For our Tuesday, expect a great deal of sunshine with maybe an isolated shower late in the day, highs into the lower 80s. And for Tuesday night, partly to mainly clear with lows into the lower 60s. I'm forecaster Dakota Hunter with your Erie News Now First Warning Weather Update.
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1: NBC News Radio, I'm Scott Carr. The massive wildfires in Spokane, Washington are being called one of the worst natural disasters that region's ever seen. Officials say more than 700 structures have been destroyed, and the wildfires are 0% contained. Washington Governor Bob Ferguson's declared a statewide emergency. He says FEMA's helping residents of Spokane ahead of official approval from the president. There's been reports of looting, though police say there's been no signs of that, including the Spokane Police Chief Kevin Hall. He says all evacuated areas are being patrolled.
2: We will continue to do so, and we're using a host of different tools, technology, to assist us in that effort. So at this point, no founded reports of looting or property theft. The

0: Wildfires have caused the evacuation of about 67,000 people. President Trump is saying he looks forward to his former personal attorney Todd Blanche being confirmed as the next U.S. Attorney General. That nomination's been stalled by two Republican senators who wanted Blanche to issue a formal order terminating the Justice Department's so-called anti-weaponization fund.
1: He's going to do a great job. Everybody knows it. And I understand there's been a sign-off, but I don't know what they agreed. I think Todd Blanche agreed to reconfirm things that he's already said.
0: Reports say that a deal concerning that fund was struck on Sunday between Blanche and the two Republican lawmakers. That $1.8 billion fund could have been used to compensate January 6th rioters turned defendants.
1: For in many cases, people that did absolutely nothing wrong.
0: The Senate Judiciary Committee is expected to take up Blanche's nomination again on Tuesday. The first deaths have been reported in an outbreak of cyclosporiasis. State officials in Michigan say the two people who died after contracting the illness had significant underlying health conditions. Cases have been reported across 45 states. Scott Carr, NBC News Radio.
2: I'm Eva Mastromatio with your headlines from Erie News Now. Pennsylvania Secretary of State Al Schmidt is in Erie on the eve of a conference for Pennsylvania election officials from counties all across the Commonwealth. He and other state officials have been touring the Erie County Voter Office to check out the most recent upgrades in technology and security. County Clerk of Elections Karen Chilcott will be a presenter at the conference, sharing how Erie handled the 2024 crisis with a ballot vendor that led to long lines at the Erie County Election Office. Part of that will highlight the relationship with Erie News Now for helping to get clear information out to voters to make sure their ballots would count. Erie native and longtime priest of the Erie Catholic Diocese, Bishop Edward Losey, has a new assignment. You see, he currently serves as the Bishop of Kalamazoo, Michigan, and is the Apostolic Administrator of the Diocese of Steubenville, Ohio. But just recently, he was appointed to the Supreme Tribunal Apostolic Signatura. This is the highest court in the Catholic Church, made up of 15 priests or bishops well-versed in canon law. It's a five-year appointed position. We have the full details on our website at ErieNewsNow.com. That's also where you can find the latest local news, weather, and sports any time of the day. For Erie News Now, I'm Eva Mastromatio. That's also where you can find the latest local news.
3: Expect partly to mainly clear skies tonight with temperatures into the mid to upper 50s. For our Tuesday, expect a great deal of sunshine with maybe an isolated shower late in the day, highs into the lower 80s. And for Tuesday night, partly to mainly clear with lows into the lower 60s. I'm forecaster Dakota Hunter with your Erie News Now First Warning Weather Update.

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2: Expect partly to mainly clear skies tonight with temperatures into the mid to upper 50s. For our Tuesday, expect a great deal of sunshine with maybe an isolated shower late in the day, highs into the lower 80s. And for Tuesday night, partly to mainly clear with lows into the lower 60s. I'm forecaster Dakota Hunter with your Erie News Now First Warning Weather Update.
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0: adversity.
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0: Somewhere between jazz and noise, between composition and mayhem, there's a story that's been unfolding for 60 years. Points of Departure is Erie's weekly hour of free jazz and free improv, a guided tour through music the streaming algorithms were never built to find. Cecil Taylor, Susan Alcorn, Sun Ra, and some of the most adventurous players active in the Rust Belt today. I'm Ethan Hayden. 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
1: And now, another film rental discovery. Welcome to the Indie Film Minute. Some films come close to perfection. One such film, The Woodsman, would surely have resulted in Oscar consideration had it not been about a subject that sent people running from the theaters. It is the story of a pedophile. The subject of pedophilia exists on the edge of our consciousness. Its occurrence sends waves of destruction emanating from its core, brutally damaging everyone involved. We just don't want to think about it. But perhaps that in itself is why we should. If so, there is no better vehicle than this film. Kevin Bacon exhibits masterful reserve in the role of a child molester recently released from prison. As he struggles to find out how to exist in a world that does not want him, he allows all manner of emotion to collide just below the surface. His character doesn't ask for forgiveness, for he has not forgiven himself. This film will scare you. There is a moment when you will want to turn it off for fear of seeing what no one would want to see. It takes you to the edge, as it should. Questioning all of our preconceived notions, it will give reason to hope that there is a future for a person inhabited by this disease, and at the same time, question as to whether there should be. The Woodsman is finely crafted cinema, well worth the challenge. Independent film, where the real stories are told.
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0: Hi, Mom. Is Claire's birthday party today? Me again, Mom. Where did I put my history book? Hi. Sorry, forgot one last thing. Sometimes it's hard to concentrate. At school, I start looking out the window, and then I forget what I was supposed to be thinking about. I know it seems like I don't care, but I do. It's just difficult for me. Love you, Mom. Bye.
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2: Expect partly to mainly clear skies tonight with temperatures into the mid to upper 50s. For our Tuesday, expect a great deal of sunshine with maybe an isolated shower late in the day, highs into the lower 80s. And for Tuesday night, partly to mainly clear with lows into the lower 60s. I'm forecaster Dakota Hunter with your Erie News Now First Warning Weather Update.
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1: Expect partly to mainly clear skies tonight with temperatures into the mid to upper 50s. For our Tuesday, expect a great deal of sunshine with maybe an isolated shower late in the day, highs into the lower 80s. And for Tuesday night, partly to mainly clear with lows into the lower 60s. I'm forecaster Dakota Hunter with your Erie News Now First Warning Weather Update.
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3: Expect partly to mainly clear skies tonight with temperatures into the mid to upper 50s. For our Tuesday, expect a great deal of sunshine with maybe an isolated shower late in the day, highs into the lower 80s. And for Tuesday night, partly to mainly clear with lows into the lower 60s. I'm forecaster Dakota Hunter with your Erie News Now First Warning Weather Update.
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